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0: So I was at the Midway on June 6th, USS Midway. A lot of people just think that everything is just meh. But that the right to say meh has been earned and paid for by somebody. This speech is available now wherever you get your podcast. I think it came out Saturday, and it's available now at glenbeck.com/torch. Watch all of it. It's really good. Here's a clip of it. Cut eight.
1: It is our 250th anniversary. How many of us remember what we're even living in today and the value of this freedom? The things that we see, the things that we're able to accomplish, the God we can praise or not praise. For the first time in human history, men live like they've never lived before. And most Americans say, meh. Remember where we have come from. Remember what it has taken. Remember those who have sacrificed so we can say, meh.
0: I'm really struck by the fact that our answers are really easy. And today's theme of today's show has really been, you know, all of these organizations, from the Democratic Socialist to the Patriot Front to BLM to the crazy Palestinian, you know, fronts that are screaming, to the woman that was with Elizabeth Warren, who, you know, was just in Iran for the Ayatollah Khomeini, chanting death to America. They all have one thing in common, and that is a collective ideal, a collective point of view. God is the individual. God is the God of the individual. That is, you know, I just saw somebody say this weekend, who was it? It's one of the thoughts we have that, you know, we don't have a national religion. You're right, and I don't want a national religion. But we do have national principles, and they come from the Judeo-Christian religion, the Judeo-Christian tradition of that the individual matters. Look at what we've accomplished between understanding the Declaration of Independence and then having gratitude for everything that we witness, good and bad today. Our life, having gratitude, solves all of our problems. 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
0: 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Ooh, it's going to be good.
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2: Wow. Jaco Buens is with me now. And Jaco is the lead pastor of Mercy Culture Church in Washington, D.C. I saw you, was it Saturday?
3: Yeah.
2: Saturday. And we were at the Victims of Communism Museum, which is always a delight, always fun.
3: Yes.
2: A really amazing museum, and everybody should go and see it. But we were there and we were talking, and I said, what are you up to? You know, how's the church going? And you told me that you had just, you were struggling to find a church for a long time. You found one. You finally, you know, started one, doing great work, and then you were evicted. Is that right?
3: Yeah, yeah.
2: Tell the story.
3: So Mercy Culture Church founded in Fort Worth, Texas, 8 campuses in Texas, now a campus in Orange County. So we launched the campus in Washington, D.C., and we become a bit of nomads to find a building. It's not easy to find a building in this city. Come to find out that during the Biden administration, they opened a little window where they told churches, if you sell your property, you could sell it to developers. So a lot of churches left. And now we're trying to find a church. So we go building to building. We finally find a building. We sign an agreement, contract. We're still under contract. And we start getting complaints from the building. They're saying, well, listen, hold on 1 second. You're very political. I said, we're not political. It's just spiritual. I said, what is it that's political? They said, well, you're saying you're anti-abortion.
2: Yeah.
3: You're saying that there's two genders. Mm-hmm. You're saying that kids should not be transified.
2: Yeah.
3: You're saying things that are just political. I said, it's not political. It's, well, not, it's scripture.
2: But so wouldn't the saying the opposite be political? Because that's what the churches around here are preaching. Why isn't then them
3: correct
2: advocating political?
3: So I start diving, Glenn, because it's my relationship with the Lord, and mm-hmm. my relationship with the Lord and everybody's relationship is a one-on-one personal relationship. Sure. So I start diving in and I start digging. I'm digging back 230 years. So I find a church, which the oldest church here, it's in Georgetown, Episcopalian. Not that the denomination matters, but I find this church and we go to this church and we get put on a tour inside this church because I'm now looking for what powers and principalities are operating in this city. Why is there this cloud of confusion over this city? Why can a politician do well in his home state, get elected to national Congress, show up here and all of a sudden his mm-hmm. colors change? Mm-hmm. What is that? It's, are people just selling their souls? Mm-hmm. And then you find out, no, there are demonic strongholds in this city that has been given right of passage, dominion, a home inside the church. The church in this city, and I'm not saying every church, but come to find on this tour, there are 13 churches in this city that are 200 plus years old that run on the principle that they are, and they say this, said it out loud to us in person, that they are the collective mind of the Holy Spirit, which is blasphemy. Blasphemy.
2: Okay. Everything we've talked about today. Everything I've talked about. God is the God of the individual, not the collective. They're the collective mind of the Holy Spirit.
3: So they speak for the Holy Spirit. They decide. And they're very braggadociously. Now the guy who's touring me doesn't know I'm a pastor because we're looking at buildings that I know found out. Mm-hmm. If you tell him I'm a pastor, mm-hmm. they're definitely not going to work with you.
2: Yeah, yeah.
3: We're even looking at signing a lease under an LLC name or mm-hmm. something different to mm-hmm. get. So this guy tours us and he said, listen, do you know the woman? He asked if I know the woman who scolded the president right after
2: his National Cathedral.
3: At the National Cathedral mm-hmm. right after his inauguration. I said, I don't know her, but I know of her. And I watched. And he proudly says, she's with us. She's in this collection. She's one of the 13. And we took that speech, them, and we all approved that speech because correction, that's how correction gets made in this city. That's how things pass wow. through to Congress, comes through this collective mind of the Holy Spirit. And I'm thinking, we're in a
2: church.
3: That's
2: just evil.
3: We're standing in a church, one of the oldest. This church is founded by Thomas Jefferson, funded him. And I mean, it's 230 years old. It was founded in 1790. So I'm starting to see, wait a second, there's strongholds. So we get to this building we tried to buy, which is a Methodist church. It hasn't preached a sermon in this church since March 2020. Zero.
2: It's dark.
3: The church, now, the Methodists take care of their buildings. The building is stunning.
2: I bet.
3: They run a great real estate operation. It's beautiful, but there's no sermon being preached. So we're saying, let us bring the gospel to this community. We want to preach the gospel to this city because God's called us to the city, not to Arlington, not to Virginia, but to the city. And they said to me, we know who you are. We know the gospel you preach, which is just the gospel. It's just the word of God. It's that these truths that are self-evident, these liberties and justice we're talking about, the 250 we're celebrating behind you, is because of Judeo-Christian values. It's because there's a set of principles that says for me and my house, we can serve the Lord. I don't know what my neighbor is doing, but I can lead my children in the gospel. I can lead my children that there's liberty and justice. I can talk about mercy and grace that's freely given every morning because we have it freely given through the cross. Are you talking about that gospel? She goes, yes, you're radical. And I said, what is it that's so radical about us? So they start talking amongst these 13 and we start getting evicted. We are at our fourth location now. The day before I met you, we get a notice from the building we're in saying, we will not renew your lease. And I said, why? And they go, because you're too political. And I talked to the owner of the building and he says to me, my staff won't show up if you're in the building. And I said, and he says to me, he said, Yaku, you know, we have staff, some are trans. And I said, we love all human people. Beings. I hate Satan and I hate demonic spirits that indoctrinate people that you'll find in fascism, that you'll find in communism, looking at another person saying, oh, they're the peasant class. Let's rule them. I can't stand for that because we have liberty and justice for all through Christ. He goes, that's just radical. And he says this to me.
2: It's radical.
3: He says this to me, I quote, he said, we've had many churches that we've worked with in this city, and we've never seen a church like yours. And I said, is it because we say things like life has value in the womb? He says, yes. You can't say things like that. People need to choose. I said, so people can choose who live and die? I fight human trafficking. How am I going to get somebody to fight for a 12-year-old child that's being trafficked if you won't defend a baby in the womb? You won't. And he said, but you say things like, you know, children shouldn't be transified. You can't have transgender rights. Then I find out this particular reverend who told me we will never sell this building to you, we'll never lease to you. And we're making a fair market offer. We're all, the building's for sale. So you're saying we cannot buy it because we are in love with Jesus. I would check that. I would check that. Your realtors may be in hot water here. When you start profiling who can and can't buy a building, she says this to me. They say to me, you're radical with the gospel. I dig into her Instagram, Glenn. When there was a trans march, in a pro-trans rights march for children. So basically what this march said is, we're standing for the child against the parent.
2: Jeez.
3: If the parent doesn't want to give the child the option to transition, guess who led this march with a sign in a V formation, the front of the march? This reverend. So what I found is in this city, it's different than other cities. In this city, that which is evil often is led by the church.
2: Okay, so I asked Yaku to come on because he told me the story, and I said, we got to help find you a place. If you're an attorney and you can help, and I mean somebody who has, you know, big friends that could help as an attorney. If you have funding and you're like, I will help buy a building here. Yaco has been leading the front line spiritually for a very long time on a lot of really dark, dark stuff. Human trafficking is the number one thing. I trust you more than almost anybody, Yaco, that I know spiritually. I mean, you have really proven yourself time and time again to be a man of dignity and honor, and you just won't bend and you won't sit down. But if you can, if you want to help, how can they get a hold of you? Can they?
3: Yeah, they can email me.
2: You want to give away? Let's not do that. Okay, I tell you what. I will. We'll tweet something out.
3: They can text the letters DC to the number 59090.
2: 59090.
3: Text DC to 59090. They'll get a reply from our team, and then they'll find a way to to get in touch with us.
2: I just asked Claude because Claude is the most liberal out of all of the AI search engines. And I just said, hey, what do you know about the Collective 13 that presents itself as the collective mind of the Holy Spirit in D.C.? It says, I can't find anything easy. Give me more information, blah, blah, blah. But one thing, this is Claude. One thing worth flagging, since it is, let's see, since it's in the work that you're doing right now, somehow or another knows what I'm working. The phrase itself is a near-perfect specimen of the thing you've been circling. The collective mind of the Holy Spirit takes something the tradition insists is personal and individual, the spirit that indwells in one soul that Christ described as coming to each believer, and dissolves it into a hive mind. That's Claude. I mean, that's the thing that everybody's like, that's the devil. AI is the devil. That's what it's saying. Holy cow.
3: Yes. And to be face to face with it, to have it said to you, not through hearsay or where you got to read between the lines, but to have it spoken, to you is.
2: How can we pray for you?
3: For wisdom, that in those moments I make the right decisions, that I don't act in emotion, and that we are very sober-minded of what the actual Holy Spirit is doing. That we can see through the facade. And I pray the same thing over the leaders in this country. Is, can you imagine if those are the pastors and the reverends that are consulting? Like, come to us. We're the collective mind of the Holy Spirit. I mean, that is a problem, Glenn, and it's old in this town. It's not new.
2: It's old. A lot of the evil that is happening in this town is ancient.
3: Yeah,
2: it's well beyond 250 years.
3: And you know, when you give Satan footholds, we talk about footholds, demonic strongholds, generational curse. We're talking about inner vows, those kind of things. They matter when you make commitments. Inner vows, and you give Satan territory, he takes it. And the longer he has it, the stronger the stronghold becomes. So the strongholds we're talking about, what you do every day on your show, and you are, I've said this, I said, praise God, I loved Rush Limbaugh, praise God for Glenn Beck. I've got a personal thing that I just, and I won't say it on air, but I think you're the type of man that should lead a nation. I'll leave it there.
2: Good. And keep it there, buried it there. Deeply.
3: or lead a movement, and you do. But it is tearing down high places that man built and raising up the name of Christ. And that's what it's about. And that doesn't mean physical buildings need to come down. It's
2: personalities. I know.
3: And you do it every day through truth and justice, and I can't honor you enough.
2: Give me the address where people need to go again. Text DC to
3: text the letters DC to the number 59090.
2: 59090.
3: Yeah.
2: DC. Thank you. Yaco, as always, good to see you. Stay safe.
3: Thank you. Appreciate it.
2: Stay spiritually safe.
3: We will.
2: Okay. God bless you.
3: Thank you.
2: All right. Back in just a minute.
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7: What's shaking, fellow sports fans? It's Andy West. Let's take a look back on this day in sports history, July 6th. We'll start off today in 1933, where the first Major League Baseball All-Star Game was played at Comiskey Park in Chicago. The American League, managed by Connie Mack, defeated the National League, managed by John McGraw, 4-2 on Babe Ruth's two-run home run. Today in 1957, Althea Gibson made history at the All England Club by becoming the first black athlete to win a Wimbledon singles title. And staying at Wimbledon, today in 2014, Novak Djokovic wins his second Wimbledon title and denies Roger Federer his record 8th by holding off the Swiss star in 5 sets. Djokovic wastes a 5-2 lead in the 4th set but holds on for a 6-7, 6-4, 7-6, 5-7, 6-4 victory.
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13: In 2005, investigators in Palm Beach, Florida began uncovering a dark secret.
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13: There was a wealthy man in Palm Beach who was offering young girls a way to make money. That man was Jeffrey Epstein, and he had set up a system designed to bring him underage girls. Local police and the federal government would investigate and, by their count, find dozens of victims. Epstein would become one of the world's most infamous predators, a man who could have faced decades in prison but served just 13 months in his own wing of a county jail.
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13: Epstein's abuse would span years and cross state lines.
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13: 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Truth and Lies, Jeffrey Epstein.
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15: Our subscribers, our insiders, about the biggest story that was going down yesterday, and it was big by far. So there was, if you're in the United States, you were cheering, I guess, unless you're with the mainstream media, possibly. And unless you're a soccer fan in Belgium or other people in Europe, they were not too happy with what happened. It came down yesterday. We got it from The Athletic that the one of the best teams, or best players on the U.S. men's team, was having his red card one game suspension thrown out. And all over the mainstream media, all you could see was how, you know, President Trump had called the FIFA president head, and that mysteriously after that, the suspension got lifted. There was a little more context that I was reading. There were sources kind of all over on this. I was reading a source. I was reading from Clay Travis, who posted on X, that there was a lot more involved to it. Apparently, Howard Lutnick and a few others put together a crack team of lawyers from outside the government to go into this and see if they could get this overturned. And it has now been overturned. I'm curious, what would you have done? What will you do on this if you are the coach of the U.S. team? Would you play him? I don't know if I would. I think that at this point, I would wait a little bit. I would probably wait. I wouldn't play him right at the beginning. I would wait and see how the men's team is doing. Then if it's not going so great, then of course I would put him in. But it was just really cool to see that the FIFA red card got hit by the Trump card. And there is no competition there. Pretty cool. I'll be watching it, as I'm sure you will be. We have a lot to go over tomorrow. I cannot wait. We will see you tomorrow on the Glenn Beck Program.
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1: From ABC News, I'm Stephanie Officer. President Trump heads to the NATO summit in Turkey this week. ABC News contributor and former State Department official Colonel Steve Ganyard says Trump's campaign to get NATO allies to spend more on their own defense will end up being a positive development.
2: I think maybe 10 years from now, Europe's going to thank us because we're going to make them responsible for their own sovereignty in a way that they haven't been, frankly, since the end of World War II. So this will become the, let's call it the Europeanization of NATO.
1: The U.S. men's team currently playing that high-stakes match against Belgium after FIFA delayed the red card suspension of their star striker. Falarin Balogun is on the field with critics raising questions after President Trump intervened on his behalf. ABC's Christian Cordero is at a watch party in D.C.
3: The fact that FIFA has taken this somewhat unprecedented move, certainly highly unusual move, to change the punishment to effectively a warning hasn't sat well with people, even with some people who are U.S. men's national team supporters. But certainly it has not sat well with Belgium. They unsuccessfully appealed the decision. FIFA essentially said you had nothing to do with the red card itself, although they are certainly affected by this decision that FIFA recently made.
1: FIFA has released a lengthy statement detailing step-by-step the process it underwent in addressing the issue. Utah prosecutors are outlining their case against Tyler Robinson, accused of murdering Charlie Kirk. It's all part of a week-long preliminary hearing.
4: As one video of Charlie Kirk being shot was shown in court that only the judge and attorneys could see, the judge visibly jumped in reaction to what he was watching. On the witness stand on day one of the hearing, police officer Christopher Bagley described the moment of the shooting.
5: What did you hear again?
6: I heard a gunshot.
4: As graphic videos were shown to the judge, Erica Kirk left the courtroom clutching prayer beads. Alex Stone, ABC News, Provo, Utah.
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12: The latest tonight on the deadly shooting of a teenager at a party in Marion County over the weekend.
23: Deputies found 18-year-old Jaron Johnson shot to death early Sunday in the 1200 block of Pinnock Road near Lebanon. WLKY reports that there was a fight that broke out at the party, which ultimately led to shots being fired. The Marion County Sheriff's Office said an arrest has been made in connection to the shooting, but the suspect's identity has not been revealed. The Taylor County School District said Johnson was preparing to start his senior year at Taylor County High School. The district went on to say that Johnson was a valued member of the school community. I'm John Shannon.
24: Police looking for the driver of a vehicle that struck and killed the rider of an e-bike late last night on the Outer Loop. A second driver then ran over the e-bike itself, but stopped and waited for investigators to arrive. I'm Matt Reese.
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9: We're going to continue to hang on to periods of showers and some thunderstorms out there this evening. That's a trend that'll be on again, off again, pretty much all week long. Temperatures much better this week compared to what we were dealing with last week. Highs generally into the low and mid-80s. We can handle that. It's actually a little cooler than what we should be seeing for this time of year. Those thunderstorms, though, that go up over the next several days can put down very heavy rains, causing some local high water concerns. We'll keep an eye on that. From the WKYT First Alert Weather Center, I'm meteorologist Chris Bailey.
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25: 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Heat wave on the East Coast.
11: Please set your thermostats to 78 degrees.
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16: The U.S. is the first time in the history of the world where a government was organized with a constitution laying out the rules that the individual was supreme and dominant. And that is what led to the U.S. becoming the greatest country ever, because it unleashed people to be the best they could be, unlike it had ever happened. That's American exceptionalism.
28: Our resolve is unbroken and our purpose is unchanged, to deliver a government that serves the American people better than ever before.
29: We're going to win with every single facet. We're going to win so much, you may even get tired of winning. And you'll say, please, please, it's too much winning. We can't take it anymore. Mr. President, it's too much. And I'll say, no, it isn't. We have to keep winning. We have to win more. We're going to win more. We're going to win so

0: And it's part of a series of films that I went back, started watching classic films. And it's amazing to me how often in the 40s and 50s, the theme plays out of the individual who stands up against an evil being perpetrated against the many, but he stands alone. High Noon is another great example with Cary Grant. Everyone knows that evil is coming. Everyone knows we have to stand together and oppose it, but they don't. Everyone hopes someone else will do it. The strong man will do it. But by doing so, you get picked off individually. It requires a degree, a depth of courage, bravery, conviction to do that. You know, I think that I've always been one who said I'm not there for, I'm not in the camp of jingoism or boosterism or raw patriotism for the sake of raw patriotism. But it is important. It is important that we remind ourselves that we are a people. We're not citizens of the world. We're citizens of America. And America must stay true to America. That means America first. That means our countrymen first. And I am unashamed of that. I do not believe we should extend the same grace to people of other countries as we do our fellow Americans first. That matters to me. And I believe it should matter to everyone. Because when the world came calling, World War II, for instance, it was Americans who saved the world. It was people in this isolationist nation, and we are an isolationist people. There is nothing wrong with that. That's a good thing. We should not be involved in the wars of the world until the time that the balance has to be tipped and there is no alternative. President Trump told the story, I thought it was beautiful, of a 19-year-old man, young man, who, when the Japanese attacked Pearl Harbor, this young man acted. And he was there in the audience at 104 years old. And may I say, looking pretty good. For 104, pretty darn good. Here's what our president had to say.
1: Ken Shubring was 19 years old when he survived the Japanese attack on Pearl Harbor after enemy planes sank ships like the USS Arizona. He resolved that he would help America strike back and win. He wanted them to strike back and win. Flying B-29s in the Pacific, Ken fought from the first day to the very last. He was in the war right from the first day, and he went to the last day and all the way to the enemy's unconditional surrender. We got an unconditional surrender. He was there at 104 years old and looking really good. Captain Shubring is here tonight, and he is saluting the flag that went down with the Arizona at Pearl Harbor, but was raised back up with the help of some unbelievable American patriots. It's a symbol of American defiance. Please.
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0: Look up, look down, look around. 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In the trees and on the ground, 'cause the ALB must be found.
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7: From ABC News, I'm Stephanie Officer. The U.S. men's soccer team lost that high-stakes match Monday to Belgium 4-1, but it did not come without high drama. After FIFA delayed the red card suspension of their star striker, Folarin Balogun played, critics raised questions after President Trump intervened on his behalf. ABC's Christian Cordero.
8: The fact that FIFA has taken this somewhat unprecedented move, certainly highly unusual move, to change the punishment to effectively a warning hasn't sat well with people, even with some people who are U.S. men's national team supporters, but certainly it has not sat well with Belgium. They unsuccessfully appealed the decision. FIFA essentially said you had nothing to do with the red card itself, although they are certainly affected by this decision that FIFA recently made.
7: In some parts of the Northeast, 3 inches of rain an hour, with more than a half a foot of rain in some spots. In New York and New Jersey, power knocked out to thousands, ABC's Matt Rivers.
9: Up to 8 inches of rain in spots, drivers inundated near Philadelphia. And in the Pittsburgh suburbs, a 12-foot sinkhole opening up on a road right in front of a hospital. Overnight, storms packing high winds took down trees all over New York City. Even light rail service was disrupted because of so many trees on the tracks.
7: And staying in New York City, a seaplane making a hard landing in the East River. ABC's Gio Benitez.
10: The Kodiak 100 seaplane with 8 people on board skipping across the water and then crashing down around noon on Sunday.
11: Basically, we hit the water and then we went up and then we like bounced back down.
10: 16-year-old Chloe Todd filming inside. She and her grandma Ada taking the flight home from the Hamptons.
12: Donuts.
7: Well, donut lovers and cookie lovers unite. Krispy Kreme and Girl Scouts of the USA are combining some of their most popular flavors for a limited run starting July 7th. New donuts include Thin Mints, Lemon Ups, and Coconut Caramel. 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
13: The latest on the deadly shooting of a teenager at a Marion County party over the weekend.
14: Deputies found 18-year-old Jaron Johnson shot to death early Sunday in the 1200 block of Pinnock Road near Lebanon. WLKY reports that there was a fight that broke out at the party, which ultimately led to shots being fired. The Marion County Sheriff's Office said an arrest has been made in connection to the shooting, but the suspect's identity has not been revealed. The Taylor County School District said Johnson was preparing to start his senior year at Taylor County High School. The district went on to say that Johnson was a valued member of the school community. I'm John Shannon.
13: A Hardin County man is accused of keeping his wife's body at home
12: months after she died. John Emmerich was arrested last month after a welfare check. He would tell officers that she died in February. Emmerich faces corpse abuse charges. I'm Lee Mowen.
0: 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Have you heard the news? The Trump card versus FIFA's red card.
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17: Heading out the door this morning, grab the umbrella to be on the safe side. Certainly not raining all day by any means. You'll have some periods of sunshine out there, but scattered showers, thunderstorms will go up. Any storm that is up can boom from time to time and put down very heavy rain. Temperatures 80 to 85 degrees. This same forecast going to play itself out pretty much every day this week. From the WKYT First Alert Weather Center, I'm meteorologist Chris Bailey.
0: 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Team USA advances. Heat wave on the East Coast.
18: Please set your thermostats to 78 degrees.
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21: What's happening, fellow sports fans? It's Andy West. Let's look back on this day in sports history, July 7th. We will start today back in 1964, where the National League beat the American League 7-4 in the All-Star Game on Johnny Callison's two-out, three-run homer off Dick Raddatz in the bottom of the ninth inning at New York Shea Stadium. The win pulled the National League even with the American League, 17 wins, 17 losses, one tie, for the first time since the series began. Jumping ahead today in 1978 at the Wimbledon Women's Tennis Final, Martina Navratilova wins her first Grand Slam singles title, beating Chris Everett 2-6, 6-4, 7-5. This was Navratilova's first of 18 Grand Slam singles titles and a record 9 Wimbledon singles titles. And staying right there at Wimbledon, today in 2013, Andy Murray becomes the first British man in 77 years to win the Wimbledon title, beating Novak Djokovic 6-4, 7-5, 6-4 in the final. The last British man to win the Wimbledon title before was Fred Perry in 1936.
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8: From ABC News, I'm Stephanie Officer. New allegations rocking a key Senate race that many Democrats were hoping could potentially shift the balance of power in the Senate. ABC's Jay O'Brien.
9: Politico reports Plattner's accuser, Jenny Rasico, dated him on and off starting in 2019. She claims that in 2021, he showed up at her home almost blackout drunk. Rasico telling Politico, I had been telling him these words like, no, don't. I just realized that, like, I'm in a situation where there's no consent here. Rasico today speaking to CNN.
10: I remember very specifically saying, I'm not into this.
9: Saying Plattner forced her to have sex against her will.
8: In Ohio, a veteran police officer shot dead at a door answering a call. Four other officers hurt. A mother and daughter found dead inside that home. ABC's Rhiannon and Alley.
11: A devastated community mourning the loss of one of their own tonight after an Ohio officer was killed in a dramatic shootout. Just south of Cleveland Sunday night, Rittman police responded to what they say was some type of disturbance. Neighbors calling 911 to report a break-in and shots fired. When officers arrived, they were met with gunfire.
8: Mississippi authorities have located a body they believe likely belongs to a teen missing since July 4th. 18-year-old Nolan Wells was last seen on Horn Island Saturday, a popular vacation spot. The local sheriff's office saying Wells was there with friends when he was reported missing. ABC's Alex Perez.
12: The Jackson County Sheriff's Department, the Cajun Navy, and many volunteers spending much of the weekend searching for Wells. It remains unclear what exactly happened to him. Authorities say they are still working to figure out what exactly went wrong here as his community now grieves.
8: The U.S. men's team fell to Belgium Monday night in Seattle 4-1. This after a controversy embroiled FIFA overturning last week's red card for Florian Balogun at the advice of President Trump so he could play in Monday's game. Belgium goes on to face Spain. 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
13: Louisville Metro Police want to find the driver of a vehicle that struck and killed a rider of an e-bike late Sunday night, happening on the outer loop just before midnight. A second driver will run over the bike itself, but stopped and waited for investigators to arrive. Meantime, you get your chance to own a piece of Kentucky Fried Chicken history.
14: A collection of personal Colonel Harlan Sanders memorabilia will be sold at public auction later this month.
15: So we've got his bow tie and his suspenders, and a lot of people ask, did he tie that? No, just because he was putting it on every single day. It is a clip-on bow tie.
14: Auctioneer Bill Menish says the collection also includes handwritten recipes and cooking notes. Also for sale, the historic Claudia Sanders Dinner House in Shelbyville, Kentucky, which served as a KFC headquarters. I'm Paul Miles.
13: And I'm Lee Mowins.
1: 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The Trump card versus FIFA's red card.
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19: Heading out the door this morning, grab the umbrella to be on the safe side. Certainly not raining all day by any means. You'll have some periods of sunshine out there, but scattered showers, thunderstorms will go up. Any storm that is up can boom from time to time and put down very heavy rain. Temperatures 80 to 85 degrees. This same forecast going to play itself out pretty much every day this week. From the WKYT First Alert Weather Center, I'm meteorologist Chris Bailey.
1: 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Team USA advances. Heat wave on the East Coast.
20: Please set your thermostats to 78 degrees.
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7: From ABC News, I'm Stephanie Officer. The U.S. men's soccer team lost that high-stakes match Monday to Belgium 4-1, but it did not come without high drama. After FIFA delayed the red card suspension of their star striker, Folarin Balogun played, critics raised questions after President Trump intervened on his behalf. ABC's Christian Cordero.
8: The fact that FIFA has taken this somewhat unprecedented move, certainly highly unusual move, to change the punishment to effectively a warning hasn't sat well with people, even with some people who are U.S. men's national team supporters, but certainly it has not sat well with Belgium. They unsuccessfully appealed the decision. FIFA essentially said you had nothing to do with the red card itself, although they are certainly affected by this decision that FIFA recently made.
7: In some parts of the Northeast, 3 inches of rain an hour with more than a half a foot of rain in some spots. In Newark and New Jersey, power knocked out to thousands. ABC's Matt Rivers.
9: Up to 8 inches of rain in spots. Drivers inundated near Philadelphia. And in the Pittsburgh suburbs, a 12-foot sinkhole opening up on a road right in front of a hospital. Overnight, storms packing high winds took down trees all over New York City. Even light rail service was disrupted because of so many trees on the tracks.
7: And staying in New York City, a seaplane making a hard landing in the East River. ABC's Gio Benitez.
10: The Kodiak 100 seaplane with 8 people on board skipping across the water and then crashing down around noon on Sunday.
11: Basically, we hit the water and then we went up and then we like bounced back down.
10: 16-year-old Chloe Todd filming inside. She and her grandma Ada taking the flight home from the Hamptons.
12: Donuts.
7: Well, donut lovers and cookie lovers unite. Krispy Kreme and Girl Scouts of the USA are combining some of their most popular flavors for a limited run starting July 7th. New donuts include Thin Mints, Lemon Ups, and Coconut Caramel. 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
14: The latest on the deadly shooting of a teenager at a Marion County party over the weekend.
15: Deputies found 18-year-old Jaron Johnson shot to death early Sunday in the 1200 block of Pinnock Road near Lebanon. WLKY reports that there was a fight that broke out at the party, which ultimately led to shots being fired. The Marion County Sheriff's Office said an arrest has been made in connection to the shooting, but the suspect's identity has not been revealed. The Taylor County School District said Johnson was preparing to start his senior year at Taylor County High School. The district went on to say that Johnson was a valued member of the school community. I'm John Shannon.
16: A Hardin County man is accused of keeping his wife's body at home months after she died. John Emmerich was arrested last month after a welfare check. He would tell officers that she died in February. Emmerich faces corpse abuse charges. I'm Lee Mowen.
13: 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The Trump card versus FIFA's red card.
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18: Heading out the door this morning, grab the umbrella to be on the safe side. Certainly not raining all day by any means. You'll have some periods of sunshine out there, but scattered showers, thunderstorms will go up. Any storm that is up can boom from time to time and put down very heavy rain. Temperatures 80 to 85 degrees. This same forecast going to play itself out pretty much every day this week. From the WKYT First Alert Weather Center, I'm meteorologist Chris Bailey.
13: 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Courtesy of Fox. Team USA advances. Heat wave on the East Coast.
19: Please set your thermostats to 78 degrees.
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8: Now, a look at what's happening from the Fox News Rundown.
9: Good morning. It's Tuesday, July 7th. This is the Fox News Rundown. The United States run at the FIFA World Cup is over. Fox's Tony Genualdo reports.
10: The United States has been eliminated from the FIFA World Cup, falling to Belgium 4-1 on Monday in the round of 16. Belgium struck first in this game, but Mark Tillman for the second straight game scored on a free kick as the U.S. tied things up at 1. But 2 minutes later, Belgium took the lead right back.
11: Trossard to the byline, gets across, and the Ketelaar is rising up, and Belgium retake the lead. Moments later, Charles de Ketelaar climbs the ladder, his second goal, and the U.S. right back where they were.
10: Courtesy of Fox, Charles de Ketelaar with the goal. They would tack on two more in the second half as Belgium advances to the quarterfinals to face Spain. Tony Genualdo, Fox News.
9: President Trump arrives in Turkey's capital of Ankara today to meet NATO allies who've angered him time and again.
12: From defense spending to Greenland to not joining the war on Iran, the last year has seen plenty of sources of dispute between President Trump and the NATO alliance.
13: I just want loyalty. You know, we're so loyal to them.
12: Speaking last month in the Oval Office, security is incredibly tight here in Ankara, and security is the watchword of this NATO.

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11: The crash inbound Richmond at St. Anne has been cleared of all lanes open on Richmond Road now. 422-8727 is the Right Way Auto Glass traffic tip line. Officer Don with Skywatch Traffic.
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13: This is Lee Habib, host of Our American Stories. On our next episode, we'll share the story of an invention we truly can't live without. We're, of course, talking about air conditioning and the man behind it. You won't want to miss the next episode of Our American Story.
0: Gold and silver recently soared to record highs, then pulled back. So are precious metals still a good buy? Major banks think so. They're forecasting even higher prices ahead. And why? 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
8: A Malik Tillman goal was a highlight. Other than that, it was a rough night for Team USA. They're knocked out at the World Cup, losing to Belgium 4-1. Belgium to meet Spain in the quarterfinals Friday. Spain eliminated Portugal. NFL DB Terrion Arnold, released by the Lions last week after felony kidnapping and robbery charges, has cleared waivers. He's a free agent. And the Dodgers are the first team in the majors to 60 wins. They beat Colorado in a walk-off. I'm Matt McCoy.
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16: ABC News, I'm Shiri Preston. Just no getting past the quarterfinals for the U.S. men's national soccer team at the World Cup. ESPN's Jay Reynolds.
17: Last night, they commit crucial mistakes early. They wind up losing to Belgium 4-1. U.S. giving up a goal in the ninth minute. They did tie it at one, but Belgium retook the lead a couple of minutes later and never looked back.
16: This makes four of the last five World Cups that the Team USA lost in the quarters, the only exception 2018 when they didn't qualify at all. The loss coming with Ofelaren Balogun in the first pitch. He was allowed to play after President Trump called FIFA's president asking for a review of his red card. FIFA says the call made no difference in the decision to allow him to play. President's headed to Turkey right now to meet with leaders from NATO countries. Another attack in the Strait of Hormuz. A tanker is on fire this morning after being hit. More calls for Maine Democrat Graham Plattner to drop out of the Senate race after new allegations against him of sex assault. This is ABC News.
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4: 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Romelu Lukaku. The exclamation point for Belgium.
3: 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Belgium, meanwhile, meets Spain in Friday's quarterfinals.
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3: Daphne Caruana Galizia was a Maltese investigative journalist and blogger who spent her life fighting for truth, justice, and decency in a country overrun by corruption. 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

0: Welcome back in here to Clay and Buck. One thing we haven't talked about yet on the show, I think, and I just wanted to mention it because we're discussing the realities of the Maine Senate race because there's a lot going on there. But for a while now, it has been clear that something is something with Mitch McConnell's health has been amiss. I mean, he's in bad shape, my friends. That's the bottom line. He's been in the hospital for weeks, and there is a little bit of a quiet around his actual condition. There are people who have said things prominently online that are very distressing about, you know, the future of about the health condition, let's just say, of Mitch McConnell. But I do think, Clay, it is something that we'll follow and we'll look at. Clearly, it's not like he was running for re-election. But that is a real era of the Republican United States Senate that door is closing. And Mitch McConnell has had a very big imprint on politics in this country for a long time. And Clay, it's looking... When someone goes to the hospital for 3 weeks and they're fine, you are generally going to hear that from their team and their staff. So we offer up thoughts and prayers. You know, look, he's a human being. He's an American. He's a father. He's a husband. He served his country in the Senate. And we wish him well. I just know that a lot of rumors out there right now, and the rumors are they're sad rumors, I will put it that way, about Mitch McConnell's current state. So we're waiting for updates on that.
1: Yeah, I would just echo everything you said. From a larger political perspective, it may be the case that Kentucky has to have a new senator before the election takes place in November and the swearing in would take place in January. I don't think that is a difficult proposition to put forward at all. I will say Scott Jennings just tweeted, "I spoke to my old friend Mitch McConnell this morning. He's still recovering in the hospital. We talked for just shy of 20 minutes about Iran, Ukraine, the unfolding situation in Maine, my visit to the Teddy Roosevelt Presidential Library, and more, and a little bit of Senate history. I told him we want to see him back at work as soon as possible." He just posted that 2 minutes
0: Good.
1: Ago.
0: So that's really encouraging because there's all this, you know, like I said, we don't report rumors. I just know there are rumors out there. But if Mitch is having conversations with Scott Jennings, that's very encouraging.
1: No doubt. And so we will see what ends up transpiring there. But we did want to mention that. When we come back, we got loaded lines. We'll take a bunch of your calls. We'll continue to break down the latest in Maine. Probably get some of your great talkbacks on the U.S. collapsing, the analogies that you have there. All that and more coming your way as we roll into hour two.
2: Speaking truth and having fun. Clay Travis and Buck Sexton. Lexington's home of the Kentucky Wildcats is 630 WLAP.
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10: From ABC News, I'm Wayne Cabot. President Trump comes to the NATO summit with a gift to the host nation. The U.S. will lift sanctions on Turkey, which were issued after Turkey bought a missile defense system from Russia.
11: We don't want to sanction friends. It's very simple. There's plenty of people we can sanction, and we are sanctioned. We don't want to sanction friends.
10: Trump says his relationship with Turkish President Erdogan is better than with NATO allies, who he hoped would support his war with Iran. Iran today firing on ships in the Strait of Hormuz, significant damage to three tankers. The news sending oil prices back above $70 a barrel. About Russia's war on Ukraine, Trump says it doesn't affect the U.S.
11: I had a very good talk with President Putin, who, by the way, has a lot of respect for President Erdogan, a lot of respect for him. We had a long talk yesterday. It lasted a long time. And I also spoke with President Zelensky right after that. I think they both want to make a deal.
10: Graham Plattner has canceled appearances this week and is facing more calls to drop out of the main Senate race after a woman accused him of rape. ABC's Jay O'Brien reports from Washington.
12: This Senate race is critical to Democrats' hopes of taking back power in that chamber, but their nominee, Graham Plattner, is losing the support of major allies after that new allegation of sexual assault. Maine's Democratic Party is also calling on Plattner to drop out. The timing here is critical. If Plattner does decide to withdraw by July 13th, the state Democratic Party can legally replace his name on the ballot any later. And they can't.
10: Plattner denies the allegation. His supporters say that they are devastated and waiting for his next statement. The man facing trial for the assassination of Charlie Kirk is back in court in Provo, Utah, a second day of pretrial hearings. If convicted, Tyler Robinson could face death by injection or firing squad. 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
13: It's illegal and unlawful. Kentucky's Agriculture Department Commissioner Jonathan Schell is pushing back against the firing of then CEO David Beck from Ike Berry. He tells WLKY that he worries that some don't value agriculture in the same manner, saying he saw changes into the board's mission statement, something Governor Andrew Beshear in Kentucky venues denies. State Representative John Hogston also called a supposedly ignoring of the law disgusting. TerraWulf has signed a 20-year agreement with Anthropic for an AI infrastructure campus at the former Century Aluminum Plant. Officials say the Hancock County campus can accommodate about 401 megawatts of critical IT load. Initial capacity is expected to go live for the second half of next year, full service predicted by early 2028, and TerraWulf predicts 100 to 120 jobs will be added. I'm Lee Mowens.
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21: For your First Alert forecast, we are tracking a very foggy start, translating to more isolated storm chances in the afternoon. You've got quite a few chances showing up in the second half of your day. Temperatures settle once again in the low end of these 80s. Those isolated thunderstorms can pack a punch, so make sure you're staying weather aware and stick with your First Alert weather team. We've got a few more storm chances showing up in the afternoons this week ahead. For WKYT, I'm First Alert meteorologist Alexa Minton.
14: 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Team USA advances. Heat wave on the East Coast.
22: Please set your thermostats to 78 degrees.
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1: Welcome back in, Clay and Buck. We're following the World Cup in real time. Argentina playing against Egypt down. I believe that game's taking place just down the road from you in Miami at the Hard Rock Stadium, Buck. Argentina is losing would be a huge upset. Egypt just had a goal taken away. We have Trucker Dan quickly here. You wanted to weigh in from Iowa. Fire away.
2: Hi, guys. Thank you for taking my call. I appreciate it. And it's Trucker Don. Greg got it right again. You guys misread. But anyway, the reason I called is the World Cup. The proof that we needed to see that if President Trump ever cured cancer, the liberals would root for cancer is this, because the president weighed in and got our striker back for the World Cup, and liberals were insane and all voting for Belgium to beat the U.S. in this game. In fact, a Fox Sports broadcaster last night was cheering on Belgium, and you know, just it was ridiculous.
1: I don't know about that. Thank you for the call. We'll talk more, take more calls, but I know the Fox Sports guys pretty well. 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

0: 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Got a lot to talk about coming up. Stay with us. 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

0: Pringle.
1: LeBron James is leaving L.A. He reportedly told the Lakers that he intends on playing elsewhere next season. The Warriors have been the team rumored to be most interested in getting him. NBA free agency begins at 6 Eastern. Word today that Robert Williams III is taking a three-year, $44 million deal to return to the Trailblazers. The U.S. men's soccer team a day away from their round of 32 match against Bosnia-Herzegovina. Midfielder Gio Reyna has enjoyed every minute of the journey so far.
2: Mentality's been great. It's been great every day since we've arrived in New York. It's just a great group of guys to be around. Easy to be around them. A lot of fun on and off the field.
1: The U.S. Bosnia-Herzegovina match will be in Santa Clara, California. Day two at Wimbledon. American Ben Shelton, the number four seed, lost in five sets to Otto Virtanen. Among the winners, Todd Fritz and Amanda Anisimova. The NHL's Florida Panthers acquiring goalie Jacob Markstrom from the New Jersey Devils. That's sports. I'm Frank Arity.

0: as a rock. Honest, truthful. This is the Sean Hannity Show.
1: And I'm Jason Chaffetz, filling in for Sean. Now, nobody can spell Chaffetz. I get that. So you can check me out at Jason in the House. So all the different social media, you know, Facebook and X and Instagram, just go to Jason in the House or go to jasoninthehouse.com. Jason in the House. You should be able to spell that one and you can check me out there. But honored and thrilled that Sean would ask me to sit in his seat today. Thrilled to do so. And also excited to have somebody who I met initially when he got elected to Congress. His name happens to be Lee Zeldin. He's now the EPA administrator. And welcome to the Sean Hannity Show.
2: Yeah, it's good to be with you, Jason.
1: Now, let's talk, Lee, about your golfing prowess. Before we get to the weightiness of, you know, saving the world and fixing our government and all that, let's talk about the exceptional golfer that you are, because I recall a time when you drove a golf cart and I was joining you. Not that I'm a really good golfer, but you are not only a bad golfer, but you're really bad at driving a golf cart. Is that fair?
2: I was just trying to keep it interesting for you. I mean, we're driving through what seemed to be just another day on the golf course, and I thought it would be interesting if I navigated that branch on the tree in a way where the branch would snap off the tree and get lodged right across the passenger seat and the windshield right where you were sitting. I thought that was a good idea. But here we are now on national radio with Sean's massive listenership. And, you know, they're thinking that maybe I did that on accident. It was totally on purpose.
1: I didn't wake up in the morning thinking I would potentially be impaled by a conifer, but it almost happened.
2: I would have never happened.
1: Yes, and I have some video to prove it at some point. But nevertheless, let's move on. You have been out there literally. I mean, I think you've been on the job less than a year now, but you've been literally, like, the movement, the progress that we have been making at the EPA has been stunning and what you've been able to accomplish in such a short amount of time. I mean, the energy that Donald Trump brings to the equation, you have been matching that. I think you've gone to all 50 states now, right?
2: Yeah, actually, the first 9.5 months as EPA administrator, we got to all 50 states. And it's important for us to get out of an agency building in Washington, D.C., and actually be with the people and hear from them and hear their asks, hear their concerns, their demands, and apply them, apply common sense to, you know, to make the most of every minute we're in the job and not waste an opportunity, and to do it at Trump speed, to do it as fast as possible, right, as much as we possibly can at once. But yeah, there's no way you could do that just by sitting in some agency building, thinking you know the answers to everything, not meeting with who you're regulating and hearing those concerns from the American people. Yeah, getting out, that was the key. And we got to all 50 states, and right now we're having this conversation, and I'm traveling to Ohio with Senator Husted today.
1: So walk me through this. You came in after the Biden administration, which couldn't be more sleepy. What did you find upon your arrival? And then the second part of that is, what's on the top of your list of things that you want to accomplish, the Trump administration wants to accomplish moving forward?
2: So here's the first big radar siren red light that went off right after the November 24 election. Video comes out of a Biden official caught on video talking about how they were tossing gold bars off the Titanic, rushing to get billions of dollars out the door because they're afraid that once President Trump is sworn in, that he's going to stop it, which was true. And he was also talking about how cool it would be to get a job at the recipient NGO. And all of a sudden, everyone sees this video and like, well, you need to go find those gold bars that they're tossing off the Titanic and bring them back on the boat. And it turns out, yeah, they were spending more money than they knew how to spend. It was into the tens of billions of dollars, over $60 billion obligated and spent at the EPA in 2024, which was many multiples higher than the $10 billion a year annual operating budget. And we found conflicts of interest, former Obama and Biden officials, Democratic donors, unqualified recipients, reduced agency oversight. And with decisions that we made, canceled grants, we closed the Biden EPA museum that no one knew about or almost anyone even visited, real estate consolidation, staff efficiencies, that list goes on. And we were able to save $30 billion in year one. And that was the first thing that we were finding was with regards to the money. There's a lot that we're working on. And the coolest announcement, in my opinion, that we've put out on the one-year anniversary of President Trump's term in office, we released a list of our top 500 environmental accomplishments from that first year. We want to protect the environment. We want to pursue cleaner, safer, healthier land, air, and water. But we also believe that we could do that without suffocating out of existence entire sectors of our economy. That's a big difference in beliefs from us and who we followed in this position before us. So every day we have been working on an agenda that delivers the environmental wins and also delivers deregulation, more deregulation in 1 year than entire federal governments in the past have done across all federal agencies combined of entire presidencies. And what's ahead is that we want to continue the work, striking that balance, powering the great American comeback, protecting the environment, but also helping to grow our economy and delivering on that Trump mandate while we're at it.
1: Yeah, it's interesting to me because it's funny when I sit with somebody who's maybe not of the same sort of political persuasion and perspective that I am, but I routinely explain to people how much I love the land and the water and being outdoors. When I want to clear my head and do something fun and just stop thinking about all the problems and challenges of life in the world, I like doing wildlife photography. And living in the Intermountain West, it's just plentiful. It's just literally right out your backyard. And so people say, oh, well, that you're a Republican. And I said, well, I'm a conservative and I'm a conservative. Like, you don't get it, do you? That it's like the hunting and fishing community, particularly hunters. It's sort of a light needs to go off with people because the hunting community is some of the biggest conservatives out there. You want to find good stewards of the land, go find a hunter. And the Democrats, and oftentimes on the left, they'll look over there and say, oh, hunters, they just kill things. Like, no, they want big, healthy herds. They understand and recognize how important the environment is. And they are the biggest stewards and helpers and biggest advocates for healthy forests and healthy water and all of those things. But the difference between somebody who's just been in a cubicle and maybe lived in a downtown city. I mean, hey, that's how you live your life. You live your life. They just don't seem to get the West conservatives, and they don't seem to get the idea that some of the biggest stewards and advocates of our public lands and whatnot are conservatives.
2: Yeah, that's right. And leading the way with getting the Great American Outdoors Act passed by Congress and signed by the president during his first term in office. You see it and hear it from the hunters and the fishermen and the hikers and more. And there's a strong desire that you'll find across this country, quite frankly, Americans across ideological spectrum, across political parties, there's a desire to conserve our environment. But where it goes sideways is that to try to win an election, you have people on the left who say that in order to incredibly defend the environment, you have to sign up to like John Kerry or Al Gore or AOC's most ridiculous pessimistic view of where sea level or ice cap or global warming is going to be. And if you disagree with them, then you are a climate change science denier. And by the way, if you agree with them, then you have to sign off on tens of billions of dollars going to environmental NGOs run by, former Obama and Biden officials. You have to sign on to getting rid of, coal and gas and more. You have to blindly start talking about offshore wind as if that's just going to be, this substitute for all baseload power. Like, there's this long list of demands And if you do not blindly follow and help implement all of that on that list, well, then you're not an environmentalist. And then and that just gets accepted by the masses who want to help Democrats win an election. And what gets lost in that is just the truth, the facts. And maybe you could say the stubborn reality for people that might find this, as Al Gore might say, an inconvenient truth, is that conservatives all across this country absolutely love our environment. They want to conserve it. They just don't blindly follow whatever, you know, ridiculous predictions might be coming out of AOC's mouth about how the world's about to end.
1: Well, yes. And look, we're talking with Lee Zeldin, the EPA administrator, former member of Congress, almost governor of New York. But you've just been doing a fantastic job there as the EPA administrator. But one of the things that I think is so fascinating about this is that the Democrats will take a position and they will say, we care more and we care more about the little guy and the working men and women. But they have no problem making their life, turning it upside down, whether it be light bulbs or the one my wife gets just infuriated about, the laundry machines, you know, that you only fill up like a third of the way with water and make, supposedly that's in the name of efficiency, which it really isn't. Making things so expensive. I mean, remember when they wanted, I think you and I were in Congress together, when they wanted to, you know, make sure they get rid of anything that was gas powered and get rid of all these other things that were actually, you know, advancements in being able to live life and keep the cost down, because they had no problem pushing everybody to the other end and making life so expensive, particularly for lower income people. And yet the Democrats still held the mantle and said, oh, we care about the little guy. And yet it was the little guy that they were hurting.
2: I'm from New York. Sean's from New York. And they've actually been implementing this, banning gas hookups on new construction, not allowing the extraction of natural gas, not allowing important pipeline projects to get built, setting climate change goals that are unachievable, but they'll cause extreme economic pain in trying to meet those goals. They're trying to build, you know, offshore wind in order to be able to get rid of all sorts of important baseload power. They closed Indian Point nuclear facility. The list goes on. They're like, this isn't some hypothetical. This isn't some scare tactic. We're like, you know, this is what they're threatening to do in the future. Like, this is what they've actually been doing over the last decade. And it all adds up. It's just each one of those decisions multiply the problems.
1: Yeah. And then they come out and say, oh, it's Trump's fault. That it was not Donald Trump's fault. It was your Democratic policies that were put into place that made life so expensive. There's a consequence when you shut down a nuclear power plant. New York City's going to pay higher rates. And then you have the mayor of New York City going out there saying, oh, keep your temperature at 78 degrees or whatever it is he was saying. And we all know that Taylor Swift wasn't going to do that. The mayor's office wasn't going to do that. But, oh, all of you little people, you go out and keep it at 78 degrees. It was such a load.
2: And targeting areas in the Bronx, you know, and this is a reality with, you know, when you implement all of these bad ideas at once, the future is rolling brownouts and blackouts. This is what happens in places in other countries. It's coming to an American city near you. If you allow the wrong people to be in charge who think that this is all a good idea, like in New York, where they now run the city, they run the state up in Albany, and they want to deliver this. Like, so, you know, as New York falls, so falls the country. They want to bring this agenda everywhere. And, I think that looks like a pretty darn bad idea.
1: 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Stay with us.
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14: Slow traffic on the inner and outer loops of the circle from Alumni over to Richmond Road. Stop and go there and wet roads to deal with this afternoon. Outbound Nicholasville back to normal. It's a circle. That crash at the mall entrance has been cleared. Officer Don with Skywatch Traffic.
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1: Owls coming up next. We're going to talk immigration. Stay with me.
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3: I believe that it's time for him to drop out of the race.
0: New York Mayor Zohran Mamdani joining fellow progressive Bernie Sanders, bailing on Graham Platner, who is taking time to reflect on his Senate campaign after a former girlfriend accused him of entering her home and raping her.
10: Politico reporting Jenny Rasenko, who dated Platner on and off starting in 2019, alleging in 2021 he showed up at her home almost blackout drunk, saying she had been telling him these words like, no, don't. Rasenko later telling CNN Platner then forced her to have sex against her will.
11: I could smell alcohol and I was like, this is different.
10: Platner emphatically denying the allegations.
0: ABC's Jay O'Brien. Oil prices are back above $70 a barrel after Iran fired on more ships in the Strait of Hormuz today. One of them, a Saudi tanker, the kingdom demanding reparations. And just now, the U.S. is revoking its license, authorizing the sale of Iranian oil. President Trump at the NATO summit criticizing allies for not supporting his war with Iran and saying he's dropping the sanctions against his host nation, Turkey, because
12: we don't want to sanction friends. It's very simple.
0: The sanctions were put in place when Turkey bought a Russian missile defense system. Bricks have been falling from the former Pfizer building in Manhattan, which is being turned into apartments. Two steel beams are buckling on the 21st and 22nd floors. ABC's Aaron Katursky just outside the evacuation zone.
13: The FDNY shut down 42nd Street and a number of adjacent blocks out of an abundance of caution while the Department of Buildings and its structural engineers try to figure out how to render this place safe. For now, everybody is out. Nobody is allowed in. And a number of buildings, including residential, commercial, even a hotel, remain evacuated.
0: You can see the building leaning. Charlie Kirk's accused assassin back in court in Provo, Utah. You're listening to ABC News.
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14: With continuing team coverage, I'm Amber Philpott from WQYT News. Questions remain on the health and well-being of Kentucky senior U.S. Senator Mitch McConnell. His staff said last week that the senator is continuing his recovery in a hospital while the Senate is out of session. There have been no details released about his weeks-long hospitalization or whether he will be at the Capitol when the Senate returns next week. Senator McConnell was admitted to the hospital on June 14th, and his office said he was receiving excellent care. Just last week, a statement said that he continues to improve. A man has been arrested for a deadly Lexington crash from August of 2025. A grand jury indicted 66-year-old Stephen Barber in connection with that crash on Man of War Boulevard and Bellawood Drive. Police say 75-year-old Linda Johnson was injured in that crash and later died at the hospital. Court documents say Barber had a blood alcohol level of 0.194 at the time, which is more than twice the legal limit. He's being held on a $750,000 cash bond. Court documents show Lamborghini Financial Services is suing London Mayor Randall Weddle. The civil suit was filed Monday in Laurel County Circuit Court. According to the complaint, the company says Weddle owes more than $60,000 on a vehicle loan. The filing says no payment has been received since February on the vehicle with a reported value of more than $160,000. Weddle has 7 days to request a court hearing on the repossession and 20 days to file a written response to the debt claim. Amber Philpott, WKYT News for News Radio 630 WLAP.
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21: Slow traffic on the inner and outer loops of the circle from Alumni over to Richmond Road. Stop and go there and wet roads to deal with this afternoon. Outbound Nicholasville back to normal. It's a circle. That crash at the mall entrance has been cleared. Officer Don with Skywatch Traffic.
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29: Trump arrives in Turkey for a NATO summit as he puts pressure on the alliance. Utah prosecutors plan to seek the death penalty against Tyler Robinson as preliminary hearings continue. The U.S. men exit the World Cup after a
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7: We're going to continue to hang on to scattered thunderstorms across the area this evening. That'll begin to wind down a little bit later on tonight. Any storm that is out there can put down a lot of rain in a short amount of time. Keep that in mind. Forecast for the day on your Wednesday. Another period of showers and thunderstorms increasing as the day wears on. Some heavy rains, a possibility. Hit and run, high water concerns are there. Generally 80 to 85 degrees. Better shot for some heavy rain-producing storms later in the week. From the WKYT First Alert Weather Center, I'm meteorologist Chris Bailey.
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15: 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Heat wave on the East Coast.
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1: I'm Jason Chaffetz, filling in for Sean Hannity. Honored to do so. We got a lot to come in this last hour of Hannity. We're going to kick things off with Mike Howell. We're going to talk immigration. But in the spirit of understanding that there's always somebody doing something stupid somewhere, I have to give a minute or two here to Gavin Newsom, the governor of California. Last year, actually in 2024, he signed a law in California. It's called the California Racial Mascot Act. Oh, my goodness. All the problems, all the challenges, everything that's happening in California, homelessness, the drug problem, I mean, fires, like all the things going on. And the state assembly, what do? They come up with the California Racial Mascot Act. Well, in Maryvale's high school, they have been the Indians for more than 100 years. For more than 100 years, they've been the Indians. But now they're being pushed out to retire the Indians mascot after 100 years. Now, this was not to disparage them. It's the fact that they're offering pride and support for them. And so they're trying to get the tribes and whatnot to do the right thing. And the Maryvale Joint Unified School District Superintendent Jordan Reeves said the Maryvale's Joint Unified School District Board of Trustees recognizes the deep history and tradition. It's a stupid fight, folks. All the things going on, Governor, you got to sign this legislation. Now you got to pick on this Maryvale High School to get rid of their mascot. There you got bigger problems to deal with. Stop picking on that. So stupid. There's always somebody doing something stupid somewhere. All right, let's talk about another stupid ruling. I mean, things that just tick you off, that just, I cannot believe we're in this position. The United States of America is the most sought-after country in the world. They are trying to break into this country. We're the only ones. Do you know of any other country they're trying to break into? No. It's because we have created something special over 250 years. We have the right, the need, the imperative to have a secure border. But the idea that somebody from, I don't know, pick your country. I'm not trying to pick on one. But any country, well, I don't care if it's Poland, China, Guatemala, or Iceland, that you can just come here, get here, cross the border, have a baby, and suddenly you've got a citizen. That is absurd. It is one of the most offensive rulings that I have seen yet come out of the Supreme Court. It puts us back in the essentially the same position where we were before. But we got to be able to do something about it. So that's why I'm excited to bring on the president of the Oversight Project, Mike Howell. Now, full disclosure, when I was in the Oversight Committee and I was the chairman of the Oversight Committee, Mike worked there. And now I do some work for the Oversight Project. And but Mike, as the president, has been leading a charge to just say, you know what? All right, we're going to have to deal with the reality of this ruling. But what can we do as Americans to fight back against this this surge of illegal immigration? And what do we do? What can we do under the law? So, Mike Howell, thanks so much for joining us on Hannity.
2: Hey, great to be on with you.
1: You get fired up about this. I get fired up on it. Okay, we hate the ruling. A lot of people hate the ruling. I guess some people like it. I don't know. But some people, but most people just think it's absurd. It is not common sense. And they're more with Clarence Thomas than they are with some of the other justices. So what do we do? Mike, where are we going? What do we do next?
2: Well, there's a lot that can be done, thankfully. I mean, the ruling is what it is. It's a bad decision from the Supreme Court, basically cementing the loophole that has already existed, you know, for a while. And it's been taken advantage of for a long time. I mean, birthright citizenship births are up quite a bit. I mean, the issue of anchor babies did not start just last week when the Supreme Court came down with their ruling. The problem is it's just not going to change in the Supreme Court for a long time. So you have to address, and you know where I'm going with this, the root causes. You cannot have an anchor baby as an illegal alien if you're not in the United States. Kind of common sense, right? And so the easiest way to mitigate the damage from the Supreme Court's ruling is to get illegals out of the United States. Obviously, President Trump has done a pretty good job of not letting them in the first place by securing the border, but it now turns to the question of deportation, particularly of those who are likely to have children, you know, family units. And so we're encouraging the Trump administration to really redouble their commitment to the mass deportation agenda, get the numbers up with commas in them because they should be in the millions, and particularly to look at enforcement actions against an illegal alien who has an anchor baby child, because it's that illegal alien doesn't get amnesty by virtue of having the kid. They can still go home. And in more circumstances than not, they'll take their kid with them. And so that's one quick way to mitigate it. And then there's a lot that can be done on the legal immigration and, you know, visa side of making sure that basically you just aren't letting people come in for these purposes. And, you know, things such as taxes for, you know, births or bonds that women visiting the United States can commit to, and other sort of screening mechanisms. I think we can mitigate away the worst fears of this decision, but that's not to say this isn't an awful decision.
1: So my understanding is if you come on visas, on a visa, and there are more than 90 different visas, so it's you got to be careful about just making a sweeping generalization. But my understanding is that the form that you fill out is that you do not anticipate some medical procedure. And yet what we found is through a lot of good research from Peter Schweitzer, and he talked a lot about this, about how China has been manipulating this. They actually run billboards and have trainings on how to go have a baby in the United States and then bring it back to the United States, bring it back to China. And then you're a U.S. citizen. Then once they become a citizen, then you can get your parents, get preferential treatment. I mean, you basically kind of get three for one. And so, but part of that is that there's a form that you fill out, attesting that you don't anticipate. And basically, you're saying that you don't think that you're pregnant. So how do they either come here illegally, which is illegal, right? It's illegal to be in the country illegally. And how do you actually lie on a form? That too can be prosecuted, right?
2: That's absolutely right. And it's basically the same issue we have with registration to vote. It's the honor system. If you recall, you know, in the lead up to the 2024 election, a lot of attention was given to the fact that when illegals go for their driver's license at the DMV, there is a box there that says, check, you know, if you're basically, you know, that you're a U.S. citizen. And of course, they check it so they get registered to vote. And that's what a lot of the concerns that relate right now to the SAVE Act and so forth are about. And so the same proposition that we shouldn't have an honor system for something as critical as voting should apply to the largely unpoliced area of just relying on an attestation from somebody who has the intent they seek to conceal, getting a little lawyerly here, to come to this country to have a baby. And so there needs to be actual safeguards and enforcement. And a lot of people have pointed to the fact that this is already on the books in the Immigration and Naturalization Act. It would not require new law. It would require new enforcement techniques. And we're getting in, obviously, an uncomfortable area because you're talking about the practical reality of how do you screen somebody for if they're pregnant or not. Well, first is, you know, you can kind of tell if they're laid far enough along. And, you know, our officers at the consulates and, you know, adjudicating these visas should use a little bit of common sense. I'm sure that's been beaten out of them in our politically correct day and age. But it's time to, you know, use the two eyes and ears that God gave you and just know if this person's coming in that's, you know, about to burst with the belly. Another, you know, way that they could do it is, you know, the issuance of bonds, you know. Basically, if you want to come in here due to the extreme risk that, you know, us taking care of, you know, your U.S. to be citizen child, we want you to invest some money up front in the deposit accounts that you are not going to get back unless, you know, you do not have a baby. It seems absurd, but we're dealing with an absurd Supreme Court case. And so you basically have somebody putting down a bond before they even step foot into the U.S. And there are a lot of other ways that you can do this. I mean, we in the legal immigration system, there's something called the public charge test, where we basically ask you know, people who want to come to the United States to prove that they're economically stable and they won't go on welfare. Some of the same types of what the critics will call invasive questioning. But you know what? There should be some pretty serious questions before you get let into the country. Should apply and be tailored to sussing out whether somebody is coming here for the intent to basically derive all the benefits that would be given to their child and then in connection downstream to them by virtue of having an illegal birth in the United States, which then becomes an anchor baby birth, an illegal birth under our beautiful Supreme Court's recent decision.
1: Yeah, part of where some countries, particularly China, have been taking advantage are going to our U.S. territories. And so... If you really look at, you know, the Mariana Islands, for instance, and others, you're born there. You're a U.S. citizen. You get your U.S. passport and everything else. And so you got to look at that because the proximity to China is easier. People probably aren't paying as much of attention as they are at some of these territories, as opposed to if they were, you know, flying in and going to Texas. But again, still, you've talked about this idea, this concept of keeping families together plan. Explain what you mean by that.
2: Yeah, so we're borrowing the phraseology of the left, who has, you know, declared that it is their intent that the immigration system and its enforcement always keeps families together, right? That was the big scandal of the Trump administration. How dare you separate a family? And you might recall how when, you know, Trump was running for re-election, Tom Homan did that 60 Minutes interview, and he suggested, well, we can deport the whole family together. We're not going to tear them apart. That's you know, the retort to the Democrats' charge that you can never deport a parent, even if they're here illegally, because it would break up a family unit. So let's apply that to a hypothetical in the United States as it relates to birthright citizen. So you have an illegal alien that's here, and the illegal alien, you know, would be mom and dad, and they have a child. The child then is, you know, a U.S. citizen by virtue of this Supreme Court decision's affirmation. Then a couple things should happen. One is using, and this would require new legislation, but this could be done in reconciliation, you tax the birth and associated costs on the parents. And guess what the Supreme Court said when they wouldn't, you know, take out Obamacare? They said health care can be viewed as a tax. So we got some good case law from our friends on the Supreme Court there. The next thing you do is you make them a priority, the parents, for deportation. You have ICE with, you know, eyes and ears and sources at the hospitals, other birthing centers. This is something that's on their beat. Much in the way they focus now on worst of the worst criminals, they should also be focused on, you know, parents who are seeking to have children or imminently about to have them, but ideally to get them deported before they have the children and they get some more roots in this country. But say they do have the child. There is nothing that gives legal status to the illegal alien parents. And so what you do is you get them is out of the country as soon as possible with every encouragement to take their baby with them before roots can be placed down. I think this would have the practical effect of turning off a lot of the benefits that people seek to derive from the anchor baby, you know, loophole. And then also it is a high density kind of enforcement style operation. You know, one of the reasons why numbers are lagging a little bit now is because the, you know, Department of Homeland Security is playing onesies and twosies chasing around, you know, violent criminals, which has its own merit for sure. But those are one-off operations. When you start looking at things like, you know, family units, those are obviously groupings. So you get the numbers of deportations up. The same principle applies to kind of worksite enforcement. You go to where there's high concentrations of illegal aliens. And this, you know, in Fox News, I refer to it as, you know, the illegal alien lobby has gained weapons of mass reproduction. And that's what it's really about. It's about reproducing the gains derived from illegal immigration across new generations. That's just not something we should allow as a country. And it could be achieved through an enforcement and policy framework that recognizes that there are things we can do to mitigate this. And yes, that might not seem politically correct to all, but I think more Americans are waking up to the absurdities of some of the loopholes in our immigration law, with the birthright citizenship decision being one of them.
1: Well, I can tell you, having been out with ICE, there's nothing more infuriating than watching them go in, make an arrest, somebody who is not only here illegally, but done something else, and then leaving the family behind. Instead of keeping that family together, intact, why aren't they checking? And I think they have cause to go and look at the rest of the family and the people in that house, but they rarely do that. That's why the immigration numbers are down. And that's also why, quite frankly, the Trump administration is not releasing good quality numbers about what's actually going on there. I wish they would do more there. Mike Howell, the president of the Oversight Project, thanks so much for joining us on Hannity. I'm Jason Chaffetz, filling in for Sean, talking some tough talk about immigration. We got a lot more coming up. Stay with us. We'll be right back.
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22: What's happening, fellow sports fans? It's Andy West. Let's look back on this day in sports history, July 7th. We will start today back in 1964, where the National League beat the American League 7-4 in the All-Star Game on Johnny Callison's two-out, three-run homer off Dick Raddatz in the bottom of the ninth inning at New York Shea Stadium. The win pulled the National League even with the American League, 17 wins, 17 losses, one tie, for the first time since the series began. Jumping ahead today in 1978 at the Wimbledon Women's Tennis Final, Martina Navratilova wins her first Grand Slam singles title, beating Chris Everett 2-6, 6-4, 7-5. This was Navratilova's first of 18 Grand Slam singles titles and a record 9 Wimbledon singles titles. And staying right there at Wimbledon, today in 2013, Andy Murray becomes the first British man in 77 years to win the Wimbledon title, beating Novak Djokovic 6-4, 7-5, 6-4 in the final. The last British man to win the Wimbledon title before was Fred Perry in 1936.
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2: Eric from Chet on the Right Way Auto Glass traffic tip line. He says a crash at Man O' War and Habersham, that's near, we'll call it Nicholasville Road, has been moved on to Habersham and out of the way. So you're okay there. Nicholasville Road's not too crazy this afternoon from the Circle, Man O' War into Jessamine County. We're doing okay. Officer Don with Skywatch Traffic.
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14: ABC News, I'm Wayne Cabot. Breaking news right now, the U.S. is hitting Iran with what CENTCOM calls powerful airstrikes, responding to Iran's new missile attacks against commercial shipping in the Strait of Hormuz. Oil prices surging, up more than 5% right now. President Trump is in Turkey to meet with NATO nations. Tomorrow, he meets on the sidelines with Ukraine's president, after already speaking with Vladimir Putin about Russia ending its war.
15: The president says that they're getting closer than people realize to ending it, but when pushed on whether there were any concessions made by Russia to actually get to a peace settlement, the president didn't have any specific things he could point to.
14: ABC's Karen Travers with the president. As of now, Graham Plattner is the Democratic candidate for Maine U.S. Senate, despite allegations of sexual assault. But New York Mayor Zoran Mamdani says,
16: I believe that it's time for him to drop out of the race.
14: Fellow progressive Bernie Sanders saying he spoke with Plattner, urging he exit as more women come forward. This is ABC News.
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13: And maybe it needs to be more solidified in law, but you need the family and you certainly need the staff. The staff should not be taking actions that I do believe would be in violation of the law, whether that be helping to vote or issue letters, something on his letterhead. If any of that is happening without the express permission of a senator or a House member, that is a violation of law. That is fraud. That should be prosecuted. And I think we're getting dangerously close in a couple of different cases where this may or may not have been happening. So it also is highly suspicious that Senator McConnell's wife goes to China. That begs a big question. I wish we had more time to talk about it, Scott. It would come down to him stepping down and then the governor stepping up. That's the short of it. I'm Jason Chaffetz, filling in for Sean Hannity. Sean, thank you for letting me fill in and for your show. I truly appreciate it. Got a great staff here. Make it easy. Thank you. God bless America, the greatest country.
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16: 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Enzo Fernandez scoring in stoppage time to give them a 3-2 win over Egypt.
17: 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Can you believe this?
16: 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They now face the winner of Colombia and Switzerland on Saturday.
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19: Trump arrives in Turkey for a NATO summit as he puts pressure on the alliance. Utah prosecutors plan to seek the death penalty against Tyler Robinson as preliminary hearings continue. The U.S. men exit the World Cup after a loss to Belgium.
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14: Welcome to the Big Blue Insider, Dick Gabriel with the Tuesday edition of our program right here in the garage. Tonight we'll talk football, baseball, basketball, as always, but we're going to talk, I mean, some soccer, of course, but we'll also talk about a bizarre chapter in the history, and it's a minor chapter in the history of UK basketball, and that Kirk Creasa, who was a Wildcat briefly, is now looking at some serious jail time, and he includes Kentucky on his basketball resume, but just for part of one season. And as somebody pointed out, all the headlines saying former Kentucky player this and that, not really fair, because everything he allegedly did, he did while he was at West Virginia. And if you haven't heard about it by now, he has been charged with fraud, of defrauding people out of what it looks to be millions of dollars, or at least trying to defraud people out of millions of dollars. So we'll hear more about that coming up in just a moment. A little bit later on, Cole Park and the Catspaws joins us to talk about that and UK basketball. Later on, Adam Revelet of Bat Cat Central will join us, and we'll talk about the baseball Wildcats and what they've been doing here in the offseason, especially with the portal. And the Wildcats have been active, and they've been very effective. And before we do that, we need to put to bed the World Cup soccer, at least as far as the U.S. is concerned, losing to Belgium last night, eliminated at the round of 16 stage, just as they have been the Americans in four of the past five World Cups. And you can debate all you like. We talked about it last night on the show with Mark Berger about the player who was suspended because of a red card. Then all of a sudden there was interference, basically, from the White House. Next thing you know, the red card suspension has been suspended, and now he's eligible to play. But the Belgians turned it around, used that as motivation, and really beat the Wildcats beat the Americans. Scored 9 minutes in. Team USA eventually tied it up. Very exciting. And then less than a minute later, Belgium scores again, adds two more late, and Team USA is done in the Men's World Cup for another 4 years. So now they'll take a good look at how things went. Some things went well, and it seemed like Team USA made some improvements, made some progress, but not quite enough. And a Belgian team, which as Mark pointed out with us last night, had a lot of players, or several key players, kind of making their last go around, their last big push
1: in World Cup soccer. They beat this younger American team. So, you know, if you follow this, you know a lot more about it than I do. And I'm not telling you anything you don't know. But if you're like me and you pay attention during the World Cup, during the Olympics and things like that, yeah, you got your hopes up. But it was still fun. It was a great ride and a great crowd in Seattle last night. Now, back to Kirk Creasa. Apparently misrepresented himself to the point where he has been indicted on a $2.2 million fraud scam announced by the Department of Justice on Monday. When this first came out, right away, the word was gambling, point shaving, that kind of thing. But that was not the case. This happened allegedly while he was at West Virginia. You know, also played at Arizona, played at Cincinnati over six seasons. But according to the DOJ, he, quote, allegedly carried out a scheme to obtain nearly $2 million from multiple victims using false representations, fabricated identities, and deceptive communications. Creasa was actually at Cincinnati last year, went there from Kentucky, had come to Kentucky from West Virginia, prior to that, Arizona. But the DOJ said this ran over a course of 4 years, which could have meant this was happening while he was at Kentucky. So all this time we were talking to him, quite possibly, he was running this scheme, running this scam. That's why looking back at conversations I had with him, first on a kind of a media scrum, and then on pro day, hearing him talk about being a team guy and what being a part of Kentucky basketball meant to him, now you have to wonder, what was he up to off the floor as well? The cynic in me wonders, did he look at playing at Kentucky as a greater opportunity to not just further his basketball career, but to scam even more people out of money? This is what he said when we first talked to him about wearing that blue and white jersey. Somebody had asked him about, did any of your new teammates stand out on the court? And he kind of ducked the question and just basically talked about being a Wildcat.
2: I'm not very big on putting individuals out there. I think as a collective, we're doing a great job. Everybody's, you know, if I bring up somebody name-wise, then it's like, you know, but he's also doing, somebody else is doing something good. So I'm not very big on bringing out names, but I do say this, that guys are working hard. Guys are wearing the Kentucky jersey proud, with pride. And this is super special.
1: And again, this is Kirk Creasa, the chance we had to talk with the players, just as we are now, back in the summer leading up to Mark Pope's first season at UK, because we all wanted to meet these new guys and get a feel for them and talk to them and, you know, put a name with a face and all that stuff. And Kirk Creasa was one of the first guys we had a chance to talk to. And of course, like all of them, you know, he was excited to be in Lexington, excited to be a Wildcat.
2: Yeah, I mean, it's challenging, but that's why we have the summer. We're, you know, I think it would be, you know, because if we didn't have the summer, it would be super hard. But I think we've done tremendous job. The coaches have done tremendous job just trying to glue us into one fist. But in the end of the day, we play for each other. Like I said, we play for the state, all that stuff. So if the common goal is same for everybody, it should be pretty easy going. If you got guys who, you know, kind of start thinking about themselves more or think that they're better than the team, then you might have some problems. But so far, honestly, I mean, I'm really, really freaking pumped to be here.
1: And of course, he was one of those guys who went down injured after a dozen games or so early in the season. And that really had a profound effect on the Wildcats when Lamont Butler went down injured. But at the time, preseason, Creasa figured to play significant minutes, and he did early. And he also had the opportunity to put himself out there for the pro scouts on pro day. We did the telecast on the SEC streaming platform. I had a chance to talk to several of the players, and Creasa was one of them. And I asked him about the fact that he is, you know, as a point guard, a distributor of the basketball, somebody to get everybody involved. But on pro day, it was as much about individual skills. So I wondered, what would he be showing the scouts assembled at Memorial Coliseum on that day? And it kind of threw him for just a second, I thought.
2: I'm just showing who I am. I mean, for me, it's another day. I'm not going to be somebody who I'm not. I'm not gonna give extra energy just because there's few important guys in the house. I'm gonna be me. I'm gonna be who I've been, you know, all my career, all my life. And for me, it's another day.
1: That's Kirk Creasa from the SEC Network telecast of the Pro Day festivities that I did with Jack Givens on the SEC Plus. And what jumped out from that comment to me was when he said, this is, of course, a couple of years ago, I'm not going to be somebody I'm not. And clearly he was at that time, according to the indictment. The fraudulent schemes that he put together covered about 4 years, which means he was involved when he was at Kentucky. Don't know how deeply, don't know who he might have harmed. But Kirk Creasa right now is looking at a real problem with the rest of his life. Legally, he's looking at some hard jail time. If indeed he's guilty of fraud, but innocent until proven guilty. But according to the Department of Justice, carried out a scheme to obtain, meaning he got the money, $2.2 million, from multiple victims. Fabricated identities, deceptive communications, posed as his own mother, who at one point he told somebody he had cancer and needed an operation. Also said he was trying to save the family farm. You've read it. It's a mess. I don't feel sorry for him at all. And meanwhile, as I said earlier, when we heard basketball player, FBI, DOJ, immediately we think point shaving. No, fraud. But now you've got a situation with Fresno State men's basketball, a player who allegedly manipulated his own performance in a 2025 game. That's according to enforcement records from the Nevada Gaming Control Board obtained by ESPN. A former DraftKings sportsbook employee facing felony charges relating to a betting scheme. A guy named Samuel Silverman was a sports trader for DraftKings. Trader, T-R-A-D-E-R. No idea what that means, what that job might entail. But he was arrested back in May, charged with commission of a fraudulent act in a gaming establishment and conspiracy to cheat at a gambling game, according to the records which ESPN acquired. He has pleaded not guilty, but it involved a former Fresno State player named Michael Robinson and another former teammate, a former DraftKings colleague. So this one's going deep. And it's Fresno State. Silverman, by the way, was a manager for the team at one point before going to work for DraftKings. So if indeed he's guilty, it's clear he figured that, well, I can game the system. I know how to beat this system. But I keep reminding people, outfits like the Nevada Gaming Control Board, they keep the closest of eyes on situations like this, and they can tell when something's fishy. It's not the FBI. It's not the DOJ first. It's them. And please, any of you out there saying the NCAA needs to do this and this, they need to stay as far away from this as possible. NCAA has no powers of arrest or subpoena. Let's leave this up to law enforcement, shall we? Up next, we're going to hear from Tyler Bell. He is a guy who is waiting to hear what happens with the upcoming Major League Baseball draft a little bit later on, Cole Park at the Cat's Paws, and the UK women's basketball players, including Kenny Brooks, who's actually going to join us on the show tomorrow night. That's all ahead here on the Big Blue Insider, 630 WLAP.
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1: Welcome back to the Big Blue Insider. Coming up in a few minutes, Cole Park of the Cats Paws will join us to talk about not just Kirk Creasa, but summertime news, UK football and basketball. He's been talking to some of the basketball Wildcats as well, if you follow his coverage in the Cats Paws. Also coming up in hour number two, Adam Revillette of Batcat Central, a former Batcat himself, former UK pitcher. We'll talk about what's been going on with Kentucky in the transfer portal. And by all accounts, he likes what he sees. And we're also going to talk a little bit where he'll morph from the UK women's basketball players made available to us today. And one of the preseason polls has the UK women ranked ninth nationally preseason. Lots of new faces, lots of talent coming in, and one of the top portal classes, as well as recruiting classes for Kenny Brooks. And by the way, the UK coach will join us here on the show tomorrow night. So all of that coming up on the BBI tonight. I've been talking a lot about Tyler Bell. He stands to become one of, if not the highest drafted player in UK baseball history. And according, I mentioned this last night, according to D1 Baseball, they've got him going fourth overall. I've seen a lot of surveys that have him going fifth. Definitely a top 10 selection, according to the prognosticators. That was up in the air for a while. Of course, he was injured on opening day, fell off the radar of a lot of folks until he mended, he healed, and came back strongly, had a great season for the Wildcats, and recently appeared on the MLB Network and talked about what it meant to him, for him, to go to college. Came out of high school, could have signed as the 66th player taken overall, but negotiations didn't work out with Tampa Bay. So he decided, I'm going to go to college and I'm going to be a Kentucky Wildcat. And it worked out for him, at least so far so good, and he will be drafted very highly. But he talked about what it meant, how it helped him, how it affected him to not just play college baseball, but play at Kentucky.
21: Yeah, I really think the maturity piece. Going to school and, you know, moving away for the first time, being with a new group of guys, new group of coaches and stuff like that. And I think that Kentucky, school Kentucky, not just college, but Kentucky was really good for me in that piece. They really look at it as like a student person player aspect. That's how they approach everything. And, you know, being the best student you can be allows you to be the best person. And if you have those two taken care of, it really shows on the field.
22: We were talking a little bit before about how you have over 20 meetings lined up with Major League Baseball teams as the draft quickly approaches next month. What's one question that you're hoping someone in the team that's going to draft you, what are they hoping, or what are you hoping that they will ask you?
21: Yeah, I really hope that they, you know, touch on the teammate piece and how much of a leader I've become, especially going into this year. I really approach my game and just the whole team aspect is trying to become a different kind of a leader with a little bit more of a vocal role, just because I knew everybody was going to look up to me and hear my voice a lot more. So, you know, putting that into every day, being a consistent person, walking to the locker room. I give a lot of props to Devin Burks. He was a four-year, five-year guy at Kentucky, and that was his whole game, was being a very consistent person. Everybody loved whenever he walked into the locker room and brought that kind of the energy. And, you know, that's just kind of the role I wanted to step into and become more of that leader aspect on the team.
1: That's Tyler Bell, Kentucky shortstop, at least former UK shortstop, talking to the MLB Network. And he mentioned leadership and being vocal, and he did that this year. It was noticeable last year. He kind of hung back a little bit. But there was a game late this season, and he did it all year long. He was vocal, but he led more by example than anything. As always, Nick Mangione told us one day, he said, Tyler Bell is in the batting cages at 5:30 in the morning, working on his swing and encouraging teammates to join him. But I do remember one game later in the season, Doug Flynn and I were doing it for SEC Plus, and there was a crucial spot in the game where whatever pitcher was on the mound was struggling, and Tyler Bell called timeout, and he led the infielders up to the mound, and he talked. It wasn't one of these deals where everybody spoke. I mean, I'm sure a lot of voices were heard. Tyler Bell made it a point to go nose to nose. It wasn't anything mean or anything, but you could tell he was doing the talking in that mound visit and basically telling whoever was on the mound, I don't remember which pitcher it was, to bear down. You know, we need this. Get your stuff right. And as I recall, it worked out. They got out of the inning. But it was so impressive, I thought, that Tyler Bell took it upon himself to head for the mound with purpose and made it work, made it stand up. So, I wish he would go to the Cardinals. I doubt if he does, but I'll root for him wherever he goes. Just like I root for Luke Maley, wherever he goes, wherever he's been. He made it to the show. He is in the major leagues, former Kentucky catcher, first baseman, DH. And he has been in the league now for all or some of 11 years. Drafted in the 8th round by the Tampa Bay Rays, by coincidence. And was drafted out of high school by the Red Sox in the 43rd round, but decided to play 3 years of college ball out of Covington Catholic High School, and it paid off for him. He goes in the 8th round to Tampa Bay, and they told him, because I remember he was in the spring training, Wildcats were playing in Florida in a round-robin event not too far from Tampa. I can't remember exactly where we were, but I was with the team doing the radio. And he came over and said, they told me, don't worry so much about hitting, just be a good defensive catcher. And after a total over 2 seasons of 57 games, he ends up the next year in Toronto, played 3 years in Toronto. And in one of those years, he played 68 games. So he saw a lot of action for the Blue Jays. Then he got hurt in 2020. And actually, that was the COVID season. So that's listed as an injury season. And then a year with Milwaukee, didn't play much the following season. Played quite a bit over the next 2 years with first Cleveland and then the Reds. He was with the Reds in 2023 and 24, was the backup catcher. Then dealt or went free agent to Kansas City and has not played a whole lot for the Royals, only 25 appearances or 25 games last year, and was just called up from the minors, and yesterday playing for Kansas City against Philadelphia early in the game. It was 3-1. Hit a 3-run homer to right center field, and it became a rout. But this was Maley's first home run of the year, courtesy of the Royals Network.
0: In the air, right center field. It will carry with the heat. Hill is at the wall.
3: It's over.
0: Hit the top of the wall. Carried. Luke Maley gets a call up, his first at bat in the big leagues at 26. He goes yay yay for a 3-runner.
1: Bounced off the right center field wall, but it went over. And that was a home run for former Wildcat Luke Maley, his 23rd of his career, now with the Kansas City Royals. Up next, Cole Park and a catch ball is here on 630 WLAP.
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7: ABC News, I'm Wayne Cabot. The U.S. launching new strikes against Iran tonight. Retaliation after Iran attacked three merchant ships in the Strait of Hormuz. ABC News contributor Mick Mulroy says about the so-called Memorandum of Understanding.
8: I think the United States is frustrated that it's not getting where it thought it would be from this MOU, and they're going after the locations that Iran would use and is using to attack these commercial vessels.
7: The U.S. has again cut off Iran's oil sales, oil now up between 5% and 6%, all as President Trump is in Turkey to meet with NATO allies. Another woman is coming forward today making allegations against Graham Plattner. Fellow progressives Bernie Sanders and Zoran Mamdani today urging Plattner to end his Senate race in Maine. 5 hours, 15 minutes later, Novak Djokovic wins a five-set thriller at Wimbledon, advancing to the men's semifinals. This is ABC News.
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11: Welcome back to the Big Moon Insider. Joining us now on our Celebrity Hotline. He's usually with us on Wednesdays, Mr. Cole Park of the Cats Boss. He's a beat writer. But I had to talk to him about a couple of pressing matters. The World Cup, of course. Cole is a soccer fan. But I want to get started with the Kirk Creasa story. And as I mentioned earlier, Cole, when the name first came out and an investigation and the DOJ and all that, people either tweeted, wrote, or assumed it was about point shaving, but it was a lot more involved than that. And I don't know about you, man, this really threw me for a loop because you just don't expect to hear this about a player that you covered. And granted, we only got to cover him for about a dozen games, but this is a guy we knew. We didn't know him very well, did we?
12: No, obviously his season would be permanently derailed by breaking his foot mid-Gonzaga game.
11: Yeah.
12: And then, you know, good for the fan base's opinion of him at the time, but I don't know if it really had any effect on the injury. Maybe getting back on defense and running the full length of the court after breaking said foot might not have also been the best decision. But regardless, that was a season-ending injury for him. He had to have surgery and then would ultimately transfer at the end of the season to Cincinnati. I'm under the impression, and I've been under the impression since that happened, that was more of a mutual decision than just a Kirk Creasa decision. But nonetheless, yeah, I think when you saw this news that, you know, he'd been arrested by the FBI and fraud was involved, I think that naturally people ran wild with notions of point shaving. And you know, not to be that guy, but of course whenever there were potential point shaving rumors, they were quick to throw his Kentucky jersey on there right away and put that out there, and people saying, oh, look at this. But ultimately, first and foremost, I want to say it's not funny. It's not. But when you read the list of charges, it's like a upside down

0: bizarro world, what am I looking at right now kind of situation. Like, you could give me 50 guesses for what this guy did, and I never would have guessed correctly.
1: You're right.
0: According to the report from the Department of Justice, he is alleged to have carried out a scheme to obtain nearly $2.2 million from multiple victims using false representations, fabricated identities, and deceptive communications. In one case, he is alleged to have claimed that his mother had cancer and needed treatment, while in another, he's alleged to have pretended to be his own mother, claiming he needed money to save the family farm. As well, if you read, continue through, it says other schemes allege that the Estonian claimed to be a woman named Irene so she could sign a fraudulent promise to repay victims of $100,000.
1: Yep.
0: I mean, it's just all over the place. Utterly, in utter insanity, really and truly. And I don't think anyone could have expected that was going to be the case when the news broke this past weekend.
1: No, and that's where we are in this day and age, it seems. Although, you know, point shaving has been going on for decades. But something like this, this is just something, it's like a real world issue that spills over into college sports. But that you shouldn't be stunned by that big picture, right? Because, I mean, it's kind of microcosmic what goes on. But the fact, that it was so specific. These charges, like you said, they're almost laughable. But he hurt apparently a lot of people, didn't he?
0: He absolutely did. And I think one of the things that frustrated me so much was the air of distrust that it created. Also, I'm not at all blaming anyone who posted the story, because obviously that's what we knew at the time, was that he was arrested and we didn't know the details.
1: But yeah.
0: When those rumors ran amok and people were speculating this and that, I mean, I actually replied to one person on social media. They were saying that, well, you know, Kersa was just kind of chucking threes against Georgia State in garbage time there. You know, he was almost at his over under for threes. The line was close. And I actually did go out and say, like, no, he was like 3 points away from 1,000 career points. Mark Pope had a quote about it. Like, there's everything you can fully verify that was not any kind of situation. But people were running wild with some of that stuff. But ultimately, none of that is as important as the people that he hurt financially, that he hurt, you know, emotionally, with essentially stealing money for causes that didn't need anything. I mean, you can read some of the stuff and be amused, but it really is sickening to think that, you know, so many of these people, whether naive or not, so many of these people were doing something out of the goodness of their heart for someone that they thought needed help, trying to be good people. And he was just stealing their money to do God knows what. And that it's very frustrating. And it's, when you look around this world as a whole, I think it's why so many people are hesitant to do, you know, things to help other people.
1: Yeah.
0: It's why so many people act suspicious when you ask for something, because of situations like this one, where a lot of people out there were trying to act out of the goodness of their heart to help someone that they thought needed help. And ultimately it was this college basketball kid who certainly did need it.
1: You know, there was a tweet out there and I fell for it. I reposted it, but it was from a parody account that stated that Arch Manning is going to donate all his NIL dollars. And he said, you know, I can make money later in my career or whatever. And it seemed innocent enough. And as I said, I had to go back and swallow it because, it was a parody account. I fall for that now and then. But what was really sad to me was a lot of the comments afterwards, the posts and the reposts and the comments saying, you know, charities are just a scam. He shouldn't do that. I mean, it's a shame that that's where we are in this world right now, isn't it?
0: Yeah, I think it really is. I mean, I think that at the end of the day, I don't want to get too preachy or get into too much about, you know, anything that I believe. But at the end of the day, why are we here if not to be good to other people, if not to create things with other people? You know, I think that it's such a shame that we live in a reality. And I understand why we do. It's situations like this one. But it's a shame that something as simple as someone needing help or wanting to do the right thing gets looked at with so much scrutiny because of situations like this. I mean, it really is. I think that charity is one of the most generous things you can do. It's just willingly giving up what you have to give to someone else, oftentimes with absolutely zero expectation of anything in return.
1: Yeah.
0: And I just think that if you had a lot more of that out there, and I'm not saying you should ever be obligated to give to charity. I mean, I think that kind of defeats the purpose of charity if you're being forced to give. But there's certainly obviously situations. If you're at a raffle, then yes. But regardless, the point I'm making is I think that our world would generally be probably a lot better if more people were more generous and were more willing to help other people out. Yeah. And certainly if people weren't taking advantage of that, the little bit of kindness that is out there and exploiting it for personal gain.
1: And of course, Kirk Creese took advantage of the good hearts of some folks. And we're going to find out more about that as that unfolds. Before we get to the break, your thoughts about last night's World Cup match. Did you believe the Belgians took the red card situation and turned around and used it as a motivator? It seems like they did.
0: Yeah, I think they certainly did. I think part of it, I don't want to be that guy and crap on USA Fever, but Belgium is ranked number 6 in the world in terms of the FIFA country ranking. So I think that was also just simply the USA was outmatched in that game. I do think that certainly they could have made it more competitive. That goal was a save on a third goal. You can't have that happen. And I get that things happen. You know, you make mistakes. It's a big stage, but you can't let that happen in that spot. All the same, though, I was a little bit put off by some of the responses and, for lack of a better term, some of the whining after the red card was reversed. I mean, quite frankly, it's not so egregious that that's the worst thing FIFA has ever done. Let's be completely honest. It is not the worst thing FIFA has ever done to reverse that red card. And I thought there was a whole lot of complaining about the sanctity of the game and when there's so many other things that could be looked at for that. But ultimately, they did what everyone said they should do. They used it as fuel. They said, if you're mad, then beat them. And boy, did they. 4-1 in the end. And the USA, Mexico, and Canada all go out in the round of 16, I believe. So Canada might have gone out. Yeah. Canada might have gone on a round earlier. But regardless, all three of the host countries are now out of the World Cup. A host country will not win it again. And we'll see in the end for all the Americans who continue watching, I suppose. Many probably won't, but we'll see who ends up coming out on top in the World Cup 2026. But it will not, unfortunately, be the United States.
1: It is Cole Parker. The Cat's Paws. We'll come back and talk about Kentucky basketball here in just a minute on 630 WLAP.
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1: Welcome back. We're chatting with Cole Park of the Cats Blog. We talk with him usually on Wednesdays, but had to get to him a day early because of the Kirk Creasy story and the World Cup. And like the rest of us, Cole, you've been collecting interviews and writing for the Cats Paws about the basketball Wildcats, some of the new faces, some of the faces returning. But I used some comments from Trent Noah on the show last night. And I don't know about you. I was pleasantly surprised when he came back. I thought he might have been a guy, and people would have understood if he headed for the portal. But just like Tyler Perry, Just like Perry, his buddy, but he's back and looking to do even more. He's stronger. It looks like he's bigger. What were your thoughts when you talked to him about what he said to you?
0: Yeah, absolutely. First and foremost, you know, I don't want it to come off like I had a source saying that because I didn't, but I was absolutely with you in the sense that when I spoke to him in that locker room after the Iowa State game, I was like, this guy's not coming back.
1: Yeah.
0: I thought there was no way. And I knew there was the love for Kentucky. I knew there was the connection there. I knew there was the trust in Mark Pope. But, you know, like to your point, Travis Perry said right to our face that he is absolutely back after his freshman season. Yeah. And then, you know, I'm not going to shade anybody. He made a decision that he thought was best for him. He goes back with someone who recruited him out of high school in, you know, an Ole Miss. But he left. And then you looked at Trent Noah and how last season went and some of his maybe frustration with, you know, dealing with multiple ankle injuries, with, you know, the lack of creators on that team last year after Jalen Lowe went down. And it was not a good situation for him. The minutes waned. I wrote that, you know, in his last, I think, 8 games or something like that, he didn't even register a point. Eight of his final 10 games last year, he didn't score a point. And I was sure that he was going to play somewhere else next year. And then he announces he's back. And I also felt like when he announced he came back, it came at a time when there were a lot of people who were pretty down on Kentucky and the offseason. Before they got some of those big signings, it was mostly just people leaving and, you know, a couple people picking elsewhere. So there was a lot of frustration. I don't think he necessarily got a fair reaction to his return from everybody. Not everybody, for sure. There were a lot of people that were very, very excited, but there were also people who were critical. And the biggest thing he said to me, I wrote a story about it for the Cats Paws in flowery nature, but I loved his quote that was just blunt to the point. He said, there's zero part of me that's trying to prove other people wrong. He said, I wake up every day and I do it to prove the people in my little foxhole right because they believe in me. And I wrote a story about how I think that that's arguably a stronger mindset to have. I think that, you know, there's a lot of people who are motivated by spite and it works for some people, but spite always has a shelf life. Whereas fighting to prove people right, like your mom, your family, your coach, that doesn't have a shelf life. You can always continue to want to prove the people behind you right. You know, he admitted that was something he had to learn, that he wasn't just coming into college that way. But he had to learn to kind of adjust to that. He had a quote regarding some of the noise out there. He said, that's kind of the beautiful part of it. He said, I'm not on there reading it, but you have a general sense of what's being said about you. And then he got into a lot of stuff about where he's specifically working to improve. I think the biggest thing that he told me there was in regards to his game improvement. I think for a lot of his Kentucky tenure, if not all of it, most people have just kind of seen him as like, yeah, he's got some size, but he's just going to shoot the ball and shoot the three and hopefully make a few. But the way he was speaking to us when we got to sit down with him was, I don't know why I said sit down with him. None of us were sitting, but I guess he was. But,
1: We surrounded him.
0: Yeah. When we got to speak with him and corner him, he talked about how for now going forward, he wants his 3-point shot to be the start of his game. Obviously, he still wants to hit threes, hit big shots, but he's talking about the shot fake, you know, getting inside, maybe do some more shorter range shots, making some more increasing that 2-point percentage. And then at the end, you know, he finished it with, he feels like he's the most confident he's ever been. This is a dream he's had his entire life. And that he said, this year, I feel like as a team and individually, we're going to break through. And, you know, words are one thing. We'll see how it goes when the season starts. I'm not expecting him to be a starter of any kind, but I do think that if a third-year Trent Noah can be a guy who contributes to winning basketball off the bench, then that's everything you could ask out of Trent Noah. And so far, you know, all we have to go off of is some of the words, and everything is being said right. Again, I think that you have to be excited about the confidence, about the growth of his game, and about the mindset, just to have that kind of that motivating factor of doing it for people who believe in you, doing it for his mom, doing it for his coach, doing it for his little foxhole, as he called it. I think it was a great story, and I'm really excited to see what Trent Noah can do. And, you know, I know that in this profession, we're just supposed to be pretty neutral. You're just covering the games. You're supposed to report on what happens. You're supposed to, you know, not try to let your bias get too much involved. But if you've talked to the guy, you've sat down with him, you know him, it's hard not to root for Trent Noah.
1: Oh, yeah.
0: A bit, isn't it? You want to see him do well. You want to see him overcome that stigma, and you want to see him have a season that he can really be proud of. So all in all, I thought it was a great interview.
1: I fully agree. And I'm with you on, you know, you've got to hide your bias, stay as neutral as you can for the sake of clarity. But you're not human if you don't root for other humans, you know, good people. And that's why we love seeing Devin Burks come back to the Kentucky baseball team, you know, because just, you know, seeing his smile and shaking hands with him, and, you know, now your day is suddenly a little bit better than it was a few seconds ago. I've got a few seconds left with Cole Park of the Cats Paws, but keeping one more question about Trent Noah, or just an observation. I thought one of the interesting things, and it's almost an automatic thing with players, especially basketball players, but he talked about his defense, you know, and if there's anything that'll keep him on the floor as much as making shots, it's his defense. And he's gotten bigger and stronger, which always helps. And if he can play defense at an even better level than he had been, not the quickest guy, but he's learning the angles, he'll be on the floor a little bit more, won't he?
0: Yeah, no doubt. I think that a great offense is going to get you on the floor first, but a good defense is going to keep you there. And you, simply put, you can't have someone be a liability on the defensive end. And if he can not be a liability in the defense, then he can be a guy who's going to work on that side of the ball to make shots harder. I mean, shots are still going to fall at the end of the day. It's basketball. But if you can make it harder for them, you know, run down that score, that shot clock, make them really work for it, then that's going to be everything you need to do. And more often than not, you know, you're going to see when you're taking more difficult shots, less are going to fall. And if Trent Noah can contribute to really limiting the other team and what they're able to do and grow his game on the offensive end, I think that he's absolutely going to earn his place on the floor. And he's going to be a guy that, you know, can really be someone that you feel all right about when he comes into a game. You feel more confident when he comes in the game that, okay, we can keep this going. Things aren't going to change too much. He's going to keep putting pressure on defense. He's going to, you know, do his thing on offense. He's going to be more versatile. All in all, it paints a picture that if all of this can come to fruition, if all of this can really match the way we're hearing it right now, Trent Noah will be a valuable piece of this team. Even if it's not in a starting role, he'll be someone that adds value to this team and makes this team better because he's on it.
1: Well, whatever happens, Cole Park will cover it for the Cat's Paws. You can follow him on Twitter or X, if you will. Cole with an E, Park with an E, _ WSC. And we chat with him each and every week right here. Thank you, sir, and we'll see you down the road.
0: Look forward to it.
1: Hour number two is next. We'll talk more Kentucky basketball and UK baseball with Adam Revillette. And we'll hear from the UK women's basketball players. That's next here on 630 WLAP.

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9: Trump arrives in Turkey for a NATO summit as he puts pressure on the alliance. Utah prosecutors plan to seek the death penalty against Tyler Robinson as preliminary hearings continue. The U.S. men exit the World Cup after a loss to Belgium.
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0: particularly the pitchers for the Wildcats. Adam was a pitcher as a baseball Wildcat, and now, among other things, contributes to Batcat Central, the website run by Derek Terry. So if you want to cover, if you want to follow Kentucky baseball, that's the place to go. That's a really strong website now for UK baseball. So that's coming up at the bottom of the hour. In a few minutes, we're going to take a look at some of the websites that already are examining the upcoming college basketball season, making predictions about which teams are capable of winning a national championship. So we'll find out where some of these prognosticators see the Wildcats fitting in. We can tell you this, that when it comes to women's basketball, Kentucky is highly regarded. One poll has the Wildcats preseason number 9. ESPN.com has the Wildcats 14th preseason, despite the losses of Tony Morgan, Tione Key, Amelia Hassett. Well, you got Madden Greenway coming in, a tremendous point guard, a true freshman. But as much as anything, Clara Strack returns for the Wildcats, a double-double machine. She had 16 last year, 91 blocks, second in the country, blocks per game, 2.5, seventh in the country, 13th in the nation in rebounding. And by the way, those 16 double-doubles, 18th in the country. She averaged 31 minutes a game, 17 points, 10 rebounds, those 2.5 blocks, nearly 2 assists per game. How about that? So she was one of the Wildcats we had a chance to speak with earlier today, along with the head coach, Kenny Brooks, who will be with us on the show tomorrow night. But alongside Brooks was Strack and Asia Boone, the point guard slash shooter. And somebody asked Strack about what she was seeing in workouts right now with the new faces, the freshmen and the players who came through the portal.
1: A lot of energy, a lot of enthusiasm, excitement for this season to start. And I mean, everyone works really hard. Like, I've seen it already. Nobody's, like, trailing behind. Nobody's, like, not working hard. I mean, the freshmen, I see them in the gym every single day, like, Sunday through Saturday. every single day working out. I mean, they're just so excited, and they're so excited to be able to show, I think, everyone, like what they can do. And then the transfers too, like, it's just an incredible environment to be in. It's loud, everyone's happy to be here, so it's exciting.
0: And of course, what's also exciting for Strack, her teammates, her coach, is watching her work on her game and develop into an even better SEC player, college basketball player in general. Brooks has called her the best big in women's basketball. And you think about that. Kentucky could have the best two bigs in college hoops for men and women. Malachi Moreno, Clara Strack. And when she was at Virginia Tech as a freshman under Brooks, she started, two games actually, averaged 4.5 points per game, and was just learning, just a young, talented, young freshman, but then transfers to Kentucky. And in her first season with the Wildcats, averages 15 a game. Second season, last year, averaged 17 a game. And you know about the blocks and the rebounds. So now you think about the fact that she is an experienced, seasoned SEC player. And she talked about that. So did her coach.
1: Like, we work on stuff, like, especially, like, during the season, like, every single day. So I think when you do it over and over again, and then, like, you do it out on the court live playing against people, I think that's when it's kind of puts your own twist on it, because it's more reading and reacting than just, like, copy and paste what he's doing. So I think that's kind of when you get your own twist on it. And, yeah, I think that's, like, when the game comes to you. And then, like, I think I've had moments where I've, like, tried, Coach says I've tried too hard in games, and that's kind of when I get all messed up. But I think when you do just let the game come to you, and, like, you just rely on, like, the work you've put in, is, like, that's when you get your own flair, and, like, that's kind of how you get, like, where you're trying to go, so.
2: We held her out of spring workouts, precautionary reasons, just to get her some rest and heal her body up. So we didn't do anything all spring. And then they had, you know, the first part of the summer off. And then she got back, and the first couple of workouts, she came back, you know, she was doing things that I've never seen her do before, and she was doing them quicker, more natural. And so, like, I'm excited, you know, as a coach, but also as a fan, to watch her progression and watch what she's going to do this year. And, you know, the one thing I can say to BBN is that, you know, there have been some great players here. Valerie Steels, you know, Ron Howard, Kayla Epps, you know, I think she's right in that company with them. So we're very fortunate to have her as a Wildcat. And I think what she's going to be able to do in the next couple years is really set some records. But yeah, I'm just not getting that. Okay. You know, set some records, but it just really, you know, just take this program to different levels because of her, not only her ability, but now she's becoming a leader.
0: And you could see some of that last year. She was being more vocal, but she is a quiet kid. We asked her a few questions, and, you know, she answered them well, but did not expound a whole lot. That's just her personality. But they need that from her. They need her to be, of course, a leader by example, which she is, and to be more vocal on the court. Now, Asia Boone, no problem. She's a point guard. She's a shooter and a good one, and was injected into the starting lineup last year when Kenny Brooks made some changes and needed a little more help from the outside to relieve the congestion in the lane that was hampering Clarice Strack. So Boone had been coming off the bench, transferred in from Liberty, and as a starter, she made her presence felt. Started 19 games, averaged 29 minutes, 10 points a game, more than 2.5 rebounds per game. And she and Millie Hassan went back and forth on the single season school record for individual threes, ended up with 96. Millie ended up with the record. But Asia Boone, second all-time in program history, second in the league, and 11th in the nation, and made three-pointers. We have seen, you and I, a lot of great shooters come through the University of Kentucky. Jack Givens, Kevin Greavy, Patrick Sparks was a great shooter. I mean, name them. And one of the things that I had heard them say always, and I learned this first from Jack Givens, when they're having an off night, and some fans get so frustrated, why doesn't he quit shooting? He's not making. Quit shooting. No. Great shooters know the next one's going in. So I asked Asia Boone about that mentality, and I wonder, did she have it? Did she have that kind of confidence in her outside shot?
1: What's actually funny is that I'm still working on that. I'm still working on my confidence. That's honestly the one thing that I'm kind of lacking, and coach is always getting on me for it, because he's like, I have more confidence in you than you have confidence in yourself. And that really spoke to me when he said that to me, because I'm just like, dang, like, he's right. And he's not the one on the court. I am. So I've just been working on having more confidence in myself. And even when I'm having off games, like, I need to have that mentality of, like, next one's going in, or else it's just kind of going to be a snowball of just missed shots. And I don't want that to happen for my team, because my team needs me. So I'm still working on that, and I'm getting better at it. So just continuing to take it day by day, to positively talk to myself, and surround myself with people, amazing people that I already have every day, pick their brains on what I need to be getting better at confidence wise, and how in games, like, I can't let that affect me.
2: The way she came in last year is very impressive, because when you come from a conference not, you know, as powerful as the SEC, you wonder about, you know, the player, if it will translate. And from day one, she came in and she was very aggressive. You know, she always looked for a shot. And we just piggybacked off of that, and we were like, you know, instilling confidence in her. I don't think I've ever told her not to shoot. You know, it's like, okay, if you catch it and you're open, shoot it. You know, shoot it, shoot it, shoot it. And there were some games where she missed a couple shots, you know, where she would, you know, be a little bit more hesitant. But not only myself, every coach that we have, every player that we have, you know, they know her capabilities, and they're, you know, just encouraging her to shoot. If you're open, shoot it. You know, if you don't shoot it, you turn down an open shot, you know, that's selfishness. That's messing up my offense, you know. And so I can't get you a better shot than a wide open three. So I think that, you know, coming here was very, very impressive. I think she made more three-pointers last year than she did previously in the Conference USA at Liberty. And I think it was a factor of that she came in, played with some great players, but the system really fit her, and she fit our system. So it was a great partnership.
0: That's going to be a fun team to watch. Kentucky with Clara Strack, Asia Boone, Kenny Brooks will be with us tomorrow night on the show. And, of course, you'll hear the upcoming season right here on 630 WLAP, as well as our sister stations. But think about that. Malachi Moreno, Clara Strack, maybe the two best bigs, men's and women's basketball, on the same campus. Something to think about. Up next, we'll talk men's hoops on 630 WLAP.
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0: Welcome back to the Big Bull Insider. Coming up, Adam Revillette of Batcat Central. He's a former Batcat himself. Will join us and we'll talk about the guys coming through the portal to help Nick Mangione's ball club. And we're not going to know, of course, and no college coach, fan, media person, nobody's going to know anything about what's coming up next season until the draft is concluded. And not only that, but negotiations with players who may or may not sign pro contracts. And Kentucky's in the picture with several guys who may or may not come back, depending on where they go in the draft. Tyler Bell, he'll be gone. But there are other guys who may be drafted and may have an opportunity to go pro, but thanks to NIL dollars, may decide to stay in college. So Adam and I will talk about that coming up at the bottom of the hour. But a little more basketball for you now, because... Well, you know, they're allowing us to talk to basketball players right now. Some of you football fans, or people who favor football over basketball, maybe I should say it that way, get a little miffed when we talk basketball this time of year and not college football. But to be honest with you, right now is kind of a down period for football. And Jeff Pecoro will be with us tomorrow night. We will talk college football with Jeff. But right now, basketball info coming out, including another one of these space-filling pieces on the interweb. This one from CBSSports.com. A guy named David Cobb says there is a certain profile needed to win a national championship in the modern era of college basketball. What he has done is reverse engineer, in this day and age of the portal, what it takes to win a title. He's examined teams that have won a title, and he claims only 25 teams in D1 basketball can win the 2027 national title. Now, according to him, you got to check your team. Since Villanova, he said, cut down the nets in 2018, every college basketball national champ has checked at least one of the following three boxes in addition to being a high major NCAA tournament team from the year before. Now, here are the three. Enrolled a top 20 high school recruiting class, enrolled a top 20 transfer class, and or returned their leading scorer. And I will tell you this, Kentucky checks one of those boxes. That's the top 20 transfer class. And he listed the schools in alphabetical order. And Kentucky, according to this guy and other surveys, has the number 3 transfer class. So Kentucky's one of the top 25 in the eyes of this metric that can win a title. Now, Arkansas, number 1 recruiting class. Duke, number 2 recruiting class, top 10 transfer class. Florida, the only box it checks, leading scorer comes back. Now, Florida's preseason number 1 in a lot of places. But that's what he's got for the Gators. Louisville, number 1 transfer class, number 20 recruiting class. So they check a couple of boxes. North Carolina, number 15 recruiting class, number 7 transfer class. Michigan, defending champ, number 4 recruiting class, number 12 transfer class. And remember, a new head coach. Michigan State, Tom Izzo's got his leading scorer back, plus a number 5 recruiting class. Lots of SEC teams on this list, including Tennessee, number 2 transfer class, number 17 recruiting class. And right after that, Texas, number 4 transfers, number 16 recruiting. Vandy on the list because it has its leading scorer back. And Villanova with a leading scorer returning and a number 19 transfer class. So there are a lot of different ways to look at this. Kansas, number 3 recruiting class with Stokes, the kid Kentucky wanted so badly. So it's an interesting way to look at what might be happening this upcoming season. But as he writes, only 25 teams can win it based on these criteria. And maybe somebody else breaks the pattern. Who knows? But when it comes to the preseason early, way too early, preseason top 25 on ESPN.com, it's Florida, Duke, Illinois, UConn, and Michigan, the defending champ. Tennessee is 6th, then Texas, Patino's St. John's team, even though it lost Donnie Freeman for the upcoming season. He did get Tunde Isofu from Baylor, and when they landed him, 18 points a game, that's when they backed out of the Momcilovic sweepstakes. So Patino's going to have a lot of talent again. Then Michigan State, then Arizona. That's the top 10. Arkansas, number 11. I'm going to skip down to 13, Louisville. Alabama, 15. Houston, 16. Then the Kentucky Wildcats. And featuring the impact newcomer, Momcilovic. He was called the best transfer in the portal. And described, and why not, immediately an All-America contender. The most dangerous player on the Wildcat roster, 17 points a game, nearly 49% shooting from three-point range last year, and four new starters in the projected lineup. Zoom Diallo, Alex Wilkins, Momchilovic, Njai, and of course, Malachi Moreno. Right after them is Miami. Wildcats are 17, Miami is 18. Impact newcomer, Caden Lewis. And remember, he was a Wildcat for a few minutes. He committed and then decommitted, went to Villanova, had a good year, 12 points, 5.5 assists, 2 steals. My guess is he got a better NIL deal in Miami with much deeper pockets. ESPN.com says Vandy is preseason number 20. And another SEC team, Mizzou. And how about this? Kansas is 23rd, despite the fact that the Jayhawks landed Tyrann Stokes, the top recruit in the class. Makes you wonder, well, they wouldn't have been ranked without him. And number 25 with a brand new head coach, North Carolina. So Michael Malone will start with a new team, a new lineup. The expectations will be brutal anyway. They're going to always be in Chapel Hill like they are in Lexington. Up next, Adam Revillette of Batcat Central on 630 WLAP.
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8: All right, here's Adam. 3-2. Welcome back to the Big Blue Insider. As promised, Adam Revillette, Batcat Central, former Batcat himself, and a guy who keeps up on all things Kentucky baseball. We appreciate you taking a little time on your vacation to talk Kentucky baseball with us, Adam. But the upcoming draft, Tyler Bell will go in not just the first round, but likely a top 10 pick. What is your take on how this season unfolded for him with that early injury? And he fell down everybody's lists, of course, and worked his way back up. And now he'll be one of the top three or four shortstops taken off the board.
9: Yeah, it's a pleasure being on as always, Dick. And certainly it was quite a journey for Tyler this year, this past spring. As you noted, he got banged up early and, you know, was clearly a little bit less than 100% coming back, but was able to kind of, you know, amp up the toughness and really sacrifice for the team as he kind of worked his way back in. Of course, in college, you don't get, you know, the rehab assignment or get to go down to the complex for a couple weeks and get yourself right. Every game matters. And especially with the SEC play upcoming, you know, it was really important that they get him back out on the field for all the obvious reasons. And I was really impressed with really his Tyler's toughness. And I've always really liked his body language too. And I'm sure there were days where he wasn't feeling as strong or possibly, you know, those worries creep in to like, am I really going to get drafted this high and whatever the number is and all that. And I think his ability to just focus one game at a time, one pitch at a time and break it down that, it just really looked like the game was slowing down for him as he came back from that injury.
8: Yeah, and I talked earlier as well about the fact, and he has spoken to some media outlets about becoming more of a leader. And you, as you know, shortstop's a leadership position. And that was pretty evident that he did that. There was one game I mentioned in particular where whoever was on the mound was struggling. And he called timeout and walked over, brought in all the infielders, and he led a one-sided discussion on the bump. And as a guy who pitched, what does that mean to you when you see a player do that?
9: It's a big deal. Usually you expect the catcher to come and be your psychiatrist on a personal level from time to time. And you always know, really kind of glancing in the corner of your eye down at the bullpen, like, hey, we're just killing time here, aren't we, for the next guy. But when somebody else, you know, obviously in the infield, comes out and runs that show there, there's a different opportunity there to get a message across. Not just to the pitcher in that moment, but to the rest of the team, right? And see what kind of leadership that takes. Cause that's not a, you know, a comfortable thing for a shortstop or any other position on the field to do, is just stop the game themselves and really take charge that way. And as you noted, that was a huge sign of some really improved maturity out of Tyler.
8: So what do you expect? I mean, I've seen him predicted to go as high as fifth. I got to think that, of the college shortstops, Adam, he may be the first one to go. A couple of high school kids, but of the college kids, you know that UCLA's Rock Chalowski will be the first shortstop, maybe the first pick taken overall. But Tyler Bell has improved his draft value enormously.
9: Yeah, for sure. And you never know what teams do on the day now, especially with all the changes in the draft and how analytics and whatnot has sort of skewed with scouting and player development is in general. You have to look at Rock Kalowski at UCLA to possibly be that first guy off the board, maybe at 1-1, but be

0: on that, yeah, I would say Tyler is the next best option. I know LeBron is really interesting at Alabama, and there's certainly a few other names that are out there. But just in terms of the steadiness, despite the injury, right, that Tyler played through, hitting from the both sides and really showing defensively that he's going to stay at that position for a long time, those are things that are hard to find at any level, particularly, you know, in college, but certainly at the pro ranks. And I would expect Tyler to go. I think once you get to the teens, he'd be off the board, I think, before 12, maybe a little bit earlier.
1: Yeah. We're talking to Adam Revillette. He is a senior director, Perfect Game USA, and a contributor to Batcat Central, and a former baseball Wildcat himself. Also coached at several spots, including EKU and Baylor. And you had a taste of pro ball yourself. You know what lies ahead for a lot of these kids coming out. And people really need to understand that it's a far greater challenge to work your way to the bigs, I think, in baseball when it comes to the draft or going as a free agent than any of the other sports. Do you agree?
0: Yeah, for sure. I mean, there's up to six levels in the minor leagues that you have to work your way through at that deal. And really coming from the SEC, honestly, and going to rookie ball or pretty much any position in A ball, it's almost a step down in terms of the facilities and certainly the fanfare and a lot of the resources in some cases. And you know, the post-game meal, like everything. So it's kind of a culture shock, too, when you get into that moment. But, again, it's all business at that level, and it's certainly a different taste compared to how men's and college baseball works and how UK's program runs. It's a different deal for sure, but I'm sure it's a challenge that a lot of those kids are looking forward to.
1: I'm glad you brought up the post-game meal. It sounds like it's really simple, a little innocuous, but Doug Flynn and I, you might know, for about 10, 12 years ago, we did the minor league game of the week for CBSSports.com. We traveled all over the country and did Class A, AA, AAA, but at the lower levels, man, walking through the clubhouse, we saw a lot of bologna sandwiches, a lot of peanut butter and jelly, whereas after a
0: They're
1: Kentucky
0: called minor league steaks, actually, Dick. I'm not correct there, right?
1: But, you know, on the road with Kentucky, the post-game meal is this nice buffet, chafing dishes, all you want, all you can eat. I mean, it's a different world, isn't it?
0: Yeah, for sure. You know, we had Ben Fisher at our place at Eastern Kentucky, and, you know, we didn't have all the bells and whistles at EKU, but he got a chance to sign with the Marlins and do rookie ball there. And, you know, as soon as he got there, we asked him how his experience was. And he's like, man, they didn't let us have a car. I had to walk to the field with my bags. And I lived in a day's end for 2 months. I hated it, you know, and it was just a totally different deal for him. So, yeah, definitely interesting. And it's, again, sometimes you have to fight to get to the front of the line to get the ham sandwich. And if you don't do that, it's another cheese quesadilla or peanut butter sandwich. If we got jelly at the beginning of the month, you know, or not, who knows?
1: I remember talking to some of the Lexington legends. You know, they were low A and back when they were affiliated. And they said the first thing you do when you come to town is find out where's the nearest buffet. Where's the nearest all you can eat, you know, for $8 or $9. And then, you know, if you're sharing a house or an apartment, and there's four guys and two beds, whoever's pitching tomorrow gets the bed, that sort of stuff, you know. So a lot of guys take that for granted. But they just want a shot, don't they, at playing the game they love for not a lot of money at first, but just an opportunity, right?
0: Yeah, for sure. You know, it's a game where you got to go one step at a time, one pitch at a time, and just figure it out, you know, once along the way.
1: Adam Revillette is my guest. He covers Kentucky baseball for Batcat Central. When we come back, we'll talk about this upcoming team and look back at last year here on the Big Blue Insider, 630 WLAP.
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1: Welcome back. Adam Revillette is on the Celebrity Hotline. He, of course, is a former Batcat himself and covers UK baseball, along with Derek Terry and the guys on Batcat Central. And let's look back before we look at the incoming class, the portal and all that. But, well, you talk about ups and downs last year, and we talked about Tyler Bell's injuries and, boy, Hudson Brown, Mono, and so many guys in and out of the lineup. They were clearly playing their best baseball at the end of the year. What was it like for you to follow them through the regional? Because I was there, man. You talk about some emotional ups and downs.
0: Yeah, it was interesting to see how this year went for them. I think it was a result of the success that 23 team had in the College World Series run that just put them in a different echelon with recruiting and the transfer portal. And that's not always a good thing, right? You saw some of the premier programs in the country with the highest payrolls that are out there, not even making a regional this past year. And that tells you everything that you need to know. And, you know, teams like Vanderbilt and others are sitting at home and just not able to figure out the portal puzzle as far as team chemistry and everything else goes. So I think UK went through some growing pains as far as that goes, but I really like this recruiting class that they put together, which is a lot more high school based. And it's got some really interesting pieces that they're bringing in out of the portal, as you mentioned, that I think can piece the puzzle together pretty well.
1: Well, you wrote about the pitchers they've got coming in. Does anyone in particular, there are, two lefties, three righties. P.J. Craig from Ryder jumps out at me, but you got guys from Seattle, Maryland, New Mexico, Western Carolina. Any one of these guys jump out at you?
0: Yeah, I think you're right. They went coast to coast for sure, but I do like the P.J. Craig kid, as you mentioned. I think he's a true workhorse. He's a definite throwback. He threw 16 out of 36 innings for Ryder in the NAAC conference championship. So he's a guy who's not going to turn down the ball, and he's going to lead the way. And you know, he may not be able to go seven innings, no runs, eight punts every game in the SEC, but I think there's some toughness there. And he's been a guy who's recovered himself from injury already. So he's kind of been there, done that as far as that piece goes as well. And really looking forward to seeing how he does this spring for the Cats.
1: A couple of years ago in the Gainesville Regional, he pitched well against Florida. So he's already had a taste, at least, of the SEC, right?
0: Yeah, he left that game with the lead and put his team in position to win. And that's about all you can ask in the league anymore from a starting standpoint, because, you know, I think there's some good pieces they're bringing in that they'll be able to add to the back end of the bullpen through with the Western Carolina transfer, Cooper Corcoran, who's from New Mexico. They got a right-left matchup back in there. And the Logan Hastings kid out of Maryland, too, is really fit into like a Robert Hogan when he was really doing well with the slider and curveball combo. He can really come in and spin the ball well, too. So there's some interesting pieces in there that'll layer over, obviously, with some returners and some really interesting freshmen that they're bringing in, too.
1: You know, Robert Hogan, I remember, said something really interesting to me prior to the matchup with Oregon State in the Super Regional, which, of course, Kentucky won, which catapulted the Wildcats to the College World Series a couple of years ago. But I said, you know, they've got a lot of good players in Oregon State. And I said, why are you so confident? He said, because they have not seen SEC breaking pitches. And sure enough, that's one of the reasons the Wildcats were able to pull out that Super Regional. That's a huge piece of that puzzle, isn't it? Bringing in guys who can spin it.
0: Absolutely. And they beat, you know, Bizana, you know, among others, with that Oregon State team. That kid's an all-star already in the major league. Yeah. So it's pretty crazy to see, you know, and the momentum that the Cats had, obviously the value that you see from getting a chance to host a Super Regional. And they were ever so close this year, and you saw what West Virginia was able to do in their Super, you know. So, you know, it's a game of inches for sure.
1: Yeah. Speaking of the pitchers coming through the portal, they got a kid. It's kind of intriguing to me, and Cale Hammer, another lefty who pitched at Gonzaga and the University of Seattle. Why was he so attractive, do you think?
0: I think Cale's a guy that took the ball a lot for Seattle, which is a team that really struggled on the mound in general. And they've had a few tough years in a row on the mound. So I think what you see is a slightly bloated ERA there, but it's a guy who was, you know, far and away the best option that they had over there. So they strung him out a little bit, probably too long in a few starts just to get a few more innings out of him to lead the weekend, right? And shorten the leash a little bit for the bullpen, just give them a chance to win a series or a game or whatever it might be. But Cale's a guy who's going to go after guys. He can kind of throw from a few different arm slots. So it's a little bit low three quarter. He's a 6'4" kid too. So he's got some downhill angle on the ball, can get a ground ball, but can get a little bit more over the top and spin the ball as well too. So he'll be interesting too. He's got a plan of attack for sure against lefties and righties.
1: Yeah. A few minutes left with Adam Revillette of Batcat Central, of course, covers the baseball Wildcats and himself a baseball Wildcat once upon a time. In terms of the recruiting, Kentucky, I guess, will have to share Tyler Freiman. But the word on him, Adam, is beyond his other attributes. As you might expect of a D1 wide receiver, he can really fly, which means he'll fit in if indeed he plays baseball at Kentucky. He'll fit in well, won't he?
0: Yeah, remember the Brian Adams mold from years ago? I think Brian ended up being a really good, you know, on both ends, but he was such a good athlete, right, that he could do both. But it's always, you always wondered, you know, is it, would he be better in one or the other? But certainly a credit to any kid who can compete at that level in multiple sports in the SEC. It's just crazy to think about.
1: Yeah, he helped Beachwood to the state tournament. Got a chance to see that team. And you got to get a guy like that in your backyard, don't you?
0: Yeah, I mean, you know, it's always a what if. And sometimes those guys that are like that, they get so much attention and they want to go somewhere else and just change the scenery a little bit. And that's okay too. And people, the fans, always see that as an admonition on the program or the coaching staff or whatever. But there are some kids who just want to go elsewhere, you know. If, you know, there's examples around town of Nick Mirande, for example, with, you know, family in Florida. He just decides to go to to UF, and, you know, more power to him. He ended up being a big leaguer too. And there's a place for everybody. It doesn't always mean your backyard, but certainly in UK's stance, it's always nice to get those backyard standouts, because that's how you build your team. That's how we were so successful when I was there.
1: Anybody else in terms of the position players or recruits who really caught your eye?
0: I think you'll have to sneak through what may be an interesting draft, but Jimmy Anderson at Heartland College is a really good player. He's kind of along the lines of Sam Antonacci, who was there a couple years ago and committed to Coastal Carolina and ultimately LSU. It was a little bit of a pretty interesting recruiting process for him, but he's in the big leagues as well. Chris Rosso is the head coach over at Heartland College, does a phenomenal job with player development. But if Jimmy gets to campus at UK, he's going to be a plug-and-play guy and a really hard-nosed player. And obviously it's really hard to replace, you know, Tyler Bell and Luke Lawrence up the middle.
1: Man.
0: But I think Jimmy's going to go a long way into doing that in at least one of those spots.
1: Well, you make a great point. It all depends on the draft upcoming. We all know, you know, Tyler Bell is going to go early, but who else is going to go? And let me take you back to the portal for a minute. Kentucky needing work at catcher and has brought in some, it seems like, pretty strong candidates, hasn't it?
0: Yeah, I think so. I think the Jackson kid, right, from Houston, Riley's going to be a good player. I know they've got options that are a little bit younger from that side, too. But, you know, you saw the challenges that Owen Jenkins had as a freshman coming into the SEC and trying to be an everyday guy. It's a huge uphill battle. Yeah. So to have somebody who's got some college experience that's not going to be totally overwhelmed by the pitching at the SEC level, and more so than that, handling a pitching staff that's at the SEC level too, because it's a lot of work. You know, and some days it's a lot of pitches and a lot of different looks and a lot of breaking balls in the dirt that you got to block up. And people don't consider that as much as when you're struggling at the plate as a catcher, but it's certainly a huge part of the game, as we all recall Devin Burks and his leadership.
1: Oh yeah.
0: It'd be great to have him back in the fold to help develop those guys along those lines for sure.
1: Well, I'll let you go with this. The guys coming back, of course, Hudson Brown says he's coming back. That was huge. Braxton Van Cleve's tearing it up right now in summer ball. That's a pretty good, those are pretty good building blocks, aren't they?
0: Absolutely. And you never know with the draft and Ethan Hindle, but if Ethan comes back with those other two to really form that core, I think offensively UK will have, you know, for the first time in a little while, like, all right, here's our middle of the order, and now we're just trying to complement them with the pieces up and down, and really how can we play the best defense and so forth, whereas in years, you know, last year there was at times just like, hey, who do we think can put some runs up on the board?
1: Yeah.
0: And maybe this exposes us a little bit defensively, but sometimes that's a play you have to make.
1: Well, speaking of defense, Jace Tarnish could come back. Center fielder, tremendous athlete, had a great year. But he could be a top 10-round guy, right? I mean, I think it'd be a pleasant surprise if he came back. But I don't know that his stock is ever going to be any higher than it is now, you know?
0: Yeah, you can't blame Jace if he takes the opportunity to get the pro ball now. Just, you know, another factor, too, is the age. Like, these kids all want to play in the big leagues, too. So the sooner you start that clock and kind of get a couple minor league levels under your belt, the better. The Alex Kelsey kid from St. Joe's is a really good player that we've signed out of the portal as well. So that's another plug-and-play type guy that I would expect to see in center field every day if Jace doesn't return, which would be great for UK. Obviously, he can be compensated NIL-wise too, but it's just different having that opportunity at pro ball, especially as you noted after the success that Jace had in the SEC this past year.
1: And you don't have to go to class, which a lot of guys appreciate. Not that they have anything against going to school, but
0: no homework, exactly.
1: He is Adam Revelet. Follow him on Twitter and in the pages online at Batcat Central. But Adam Revelet, R-E-V-E-L-E-T-T-E, if you want to keep up with the Wildcats in college baseball. Thank you so much. Enjoy the rest of your vacation. And I hope to talk to you again soon.
0: Yes, sir, Dick. It's a pleasure. Have a good day.
1: That'll do it for now. Thanks to Adam. Thanks to Cole Park. Thanks to you for listening. That's a good night from the garage in Lexington.
11: I think I'll put Lexi with my slow ball.

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11: 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And Amanda Knox joins Bobby Cass to talk about surviving prison and life nearly 20 years after being wrongfully accused.
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13: From ABC News, I'm Dave Packer. The U.S. striking targets in Iran, the action confirmed by CENTCOM in response to Iran's attacks on ships in the Strait of Hormuz, and the U.S. revoking its agreement to allow Iran to sell its oil. ABC's Louis Martinez.
14: There were 3 ships that were targeted overnight and earlier today in the Strait of Hormuz by Iranian missiles. That's according to U.S. officials. And so what we have been expecting is whether the United States was going to respond militarily against Iran for this, as we had seen in previous weeks during the Memorandum of Understanding. That is exactly what is happening today.
13: In New York City, parts of Manhattan's east side evacuated as a high-rise building under renovation is in danger of collapse. Mayor Zoran Mamdani.
15: 2 structural columns have buckled, in addition to multiple cracks and sagging floors. The building remains unstable. Since arriving on scene, we have witnessed additional movement.